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7: The talks continue. I'm Lisa Lucera, Fox News. Even as the memorandum of understanding with Iran has ended, President Trump says the U.S. is negotiating a ceasefire and again claimed the U.S. is in control of the Strait of Hormuz.
8: We have a blockade. We control it with a blockade. And I like the idea of declaring it a territory.
7: The president made similar comments about the Strait last week. In an interview with Fox News earlier, he threatened Oman, which he claimed was interfering in the Iran talks, which has angered at least one member of Congress.
9: Virginia Democratic Senator Tim Kaine says he will file a war powers resolution after the August recess to protect U.S. ally Oman. Quote, President Trump is increasingly deranged in his one-man campaign to threaten and initiate wars all over the globe.
7: Fox's Lucas Tomlinson at the White House. Hawaii officials assessing the damage after Tropical Storm Lala roared through over the weekend.
10: Hawaii Governor Josh Green noting while the hurricane was downgraded to a tropical storm, it left over 28 inches of rain in parts of the state.
11: Most important thing is we didn't see significant loss of life. Some people have struggled because we haven't had services, and some people will continue to struggle if they don't have power in their homes or if they have to tend to family matters.
10: The governor noting at least 100 homes had been damaged or swept away on the Big Island. At least 100,000 are still without power.
7: Fox's Kristen Goodwin. The State Emergency Management Agency is urging people to stay off the road, saying there are still hazards in some areas, including downed power lines. The CDC says vaccination rates for kindergartners have declined, against with exceptions reaching a record high, with just over 4% of children exempted from vaccine requirements. That's up from 3.5% the previous year. This is the fourth consecutive year of rising exemption rates, mostly for non-medical reasons. The U.S. is experiencing its worst year for measles cases since 1991. 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
3: Chevy Dealers Traffic Update on KSFO.
12: San Jose, South 101 before 880, a crash. Not sure which lanes are blocked. Another South 101 wreck in San Jose is at Brokaw Road with this wreck off to the side. San Francisco, a North 101 delayed from Cesar Chavez onto the lower deck of the Bay Bridge, which remains pretty crowded all the way out through the tunnel. That's your traffic. I'm Brian Drake.
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16: 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We have a market segment there and then also the show. So if you want to learn more about long-term care or about taxes or about small-cap growth funds, you can just type in Protect Your Assets on the subject you're looking for. We got years and years and years of content there, so I'm sure there's something there for you. If you've just tuned in right now, well, we're talking about the five ways to retire early and avoid worry. So how much do you need to save so you can retire early? I get that one all the time. Is there a magic number? How much should you be saving each year so you can retire early as an option? Well, these are great questions. The answer, well, the easy answer that everyone always says, well, save more earlier. Okay. Yeah, that's true. That works. But the average American, get this, saves about 4% of their earnings each year. This is according to a recent study by T. Rowe Price. And 4% just won't do it. So let's talk about some percentages. I recommend, if you can do it, try 10%. Start out with 10% and then ease up to 15% if you can do that. That will help a lot. In fact, again, according to this T. Rowe Price analysis, if you do that, get this, you could accumulate 11 times more income by age 65. Again, it's a great article. You might want to check it out. Then I get some extreme people. There's a few people I've met over the years that come in, and I would call them extreme savers. And let me explain to you what that means, because these people are a little different, but they get it done. And what they do, particularly as they get close to retirement and maybe their kids are out of the house and they don't really need to be spending money on those things that they kind of want, but they don't really need, you know what I mean? I call that the 5 to 10 year gap year. Well, get this. Try this. Think about this. Because there's people out there who do it. They save 50 to 70%. You heard me right. 50 to 70% of their income. And they do it in a way where they don't pay taxes on it. So think about that for a minute. If you could take up half of your income and don't pay tax on it, you're going to pay tax on it at some point, yes. But you can. There's ways you can defer it. And if you max that out and if you do that, well, then you can accumulate a lot more. So how would you do that? Well, your 401k is one great way to do it, of course, because you can max out your 401k. And there are ways to put more into your 401k if you get matching, which is free money. So I always tell people, max that out to the hilt. So you get every dollar of that free money. And then put more in. because especially if you're over 50, you can put in a lot more than if you're under 50. And right now, when a lot of people are starting to get laid off or in their late 50s, right, 58, 59, 60, a lot of those folks right now are getting laid off. And it's kind of tough to get back into the workforce, isn't it? So if you're in that age range, you're still working, put more away in your 401k and find out how much you can do, because usually you can do more than you think. In some cases, you can put up to $65,000 a year away in that thing with your employer match and all the other things that are available, like Backdoor Roth IRA. I've got a YouTube on that. If you haven't seen it, go check it out. Backdoor Roth IRA, David Hollander. I walk you through that whole strategy. It's a great one. What else can you do? Well, there are other tax-favored ways to do this. And if you want to know what those are, you just got to call me, 866-PROTECT. Remember, we do taxes here. We're lawyers. We're financial advisors. We know this stuff. It's what we do every day. 866-PROTECT. So what's the number one mistake that most people make when they save for retirement? Well, that would be this one thing. I see this time to time. I see it like it's a red flag. You don't control your spending. A great way to start to get control over what you spend is looking at the things you don't really need. Like what? Well, the streaming services. How many streaming services do you have? I mean, add that up. There is an app right now that consolidates all that and really figures it out. I don't remember what it's, do you know what it is, Kevin? Rocket. All right. Check out Rocket. Put in your services. Do you really need all those? And that could add up to thousands of dollars a year. Extra money. That's just money. Are you still paying for cable? Well, I was until Kevin educated me, and now I have YouTube TV. I just streamed, got YouTube TV, and I was saving several hundred dollars a month, which go back into the investment account. And you invest that and compound that over time, thousands of dollars. This could help you save so much more by just looking at these simple little things. All right, what else? How about dining out? Do you go out just because it's easy? You pick stuff up to go? I know that's super simple. DoorDash. Well, just cook at home. Maybe you cook at home once or twice more per week than you're doing right now. Just, and again, save that money. What about all those memberships? Do you need them all? You really don't, and maybe you'll use them more in retirement, right? If you retire early, go back. Ask for a pause. I'm going to take a pause for a year, come back. They'll say sure. They're not going to tell you no. Ask for more substantial savings. These are what my streamers do. You ready? They look at the big expenses. What's your biggest expense here in the Bay? Household expenses. That's right. The average household spends around $70,000 annually on housing. Could you find a more affordable housing option by downsizing now? Well, if that's you, again, you don't need all those rooms if the kids are gone. Sell it. Market's still pretty good. Sell it. Take that money. Invest part of that. Find yourself something else that's good. Clean. Simple. Get rid of some of that stuff so when you're gone, your kids don't have to deal with it. You're creating a nightmare for them right now. You don't need all that stuff. Next, plan carefully. Early retirement poses some unique financial planning challenges. Well, like what? Your longevity risk. How much do you need again? What's the number? Well, let's look at some rules. Write this one down. You can research some of this stuff after the show. Again, I'm just giving you the outline. The rule of 25. Ever heard of that one? This offers a simple answer. First, you estimate your annual retirement expenses. And then you multiply it by 25. For instance, you need $80,000 a year currently. Well, multiply that by 25 and you get $2 million. That's the number. This will allow for a 4% annual withdrawal while you preserve your capital through retirement. Now you're going to say, well, I've heard your show before about the 4% withdrawal rule, and that was based on some old statistics, and Vanguard's got a new paper out that points out that The 4% rule was based on a 30-year horizon. If I retire in my 40s or 50s, I could live another 40 years. Yeah, true. Well, if you read that Vanguard article, then you saw how the authors suggested you could consider what they call a, quote, dynamic spending withdrawal strategy, end quote. I love that. Dynamic. What does that really mean? It means you're going to spend less when the markets are bouncing around if you haven't developed a plan. It's just that simple. You want to improve your chances where you won't have to live a dynamic strategy? And you better pick up the phone and call me, 808-5627. Another nugget. Here you go. How about the 80% rule? You ever heard of this one? This rule states that you should aim to have enough savings to replace, well, 80% of your pre-retirement income. This rule assumes you'll have a high level of spending for a few years before settling down to a less expensive lifestyle. Why? Well, you're not commuting anymore, which that's kind of gone out the window, right? We're not all riding BART anymore. Working from home. Are you saving that money? Hope so. What about supporting your adult kids? Maybe they're finally on their own now. They're actually able to pay their bills and they don't really come to you anymore and ask you for that every now and then. Are you saving that money? Well, you could. Anyway, if you don't have those expenses, again, that 80% rule could apply to you. Again, some people that we work with, this rule doesn't work. Why? Because most of my clients are more active in retirement. What do I mean by that? Well, for those clients who are, say, in their 50s and 60s, I find a lot of them are traveling quite a bit. Planning that month in Rome, Thailand, Ireland, South America, you name it. I mean, I'm talking to people every week, and that's what they're doing. They're running off to other places. They're living there for a month to 2 months, and they're active. And that's great. And you know what else? It costs a lot less over there too. So a lot of people are actually doing better by doing that, believe it or not. You want 90 to 100% of your pre-retirement income if you're going to be super active, particularly around the area where you live while you're younger. That's not going to go on forever. A lot of people think that they're going to need it till they live to be 95. No. It's not true. What about taxes? So you should be considering right now the taxes as they exist now and possibly higher in the future and what sort of penalties or early withdrawal charges you might have to pay if you have to live off of some of those accounts before you're age 65. Medicare doesn't kick in till you're 65. So these sort of factors require what I call meticulous planning. Now, there are two softwares out there that work very well. One's called eMoney. And then one's Money Guide Pro. Those are the two giants in the industry. And they can help you build solutions where you can look at taxes. If you're going to stay in California, you better be looking at California tax on top of your federal tax. What if you're a public sector or government retiree? Well, then you have some other issues to consider. If you were a federal, state, or local government employee, then you have some good news this morning. You can now collect a public pension and full Social Security benefits. You heard me right. Check this out. The Social Security Fairness Act, the SSFA. You're now eligible. You may have already gotten a check. That's what that's about. You may be able to collect retroactive payments for early retirees with a family. Well, then you better get an estate plan together. That is important. Because one thing I can tell you is you're going to be running around, things are going to be going great, and then you know what? Something can happen. All kinds of things. I've seen it. I'm not going to get morbid and scare you right now. I don't need to do that, but things happen. Let's just put it that way. And so if you don't have a plan, an estate plan, legal plan, done by an attorney, please, then you're sitting on a disaster. And then I'm usually the guy who cleans it up. Had one of those recently. Guy was a great property owner. He had 16 different properties. Had like 22 bank accounts. And then he got the bad news. And the bad news was you got probably about 6 months to live. Well, guess what? As we started getting into this, it turned out to be about a week. And now it's looking like maybe 3 weeks. You know what kind of pressure and stress his family's going through right now just to get everything together? You don't need to do that your last few days of your life, do you? So what are you doing? It's easy. 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

0: 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Now, back to Protect Your Assets with David Hollander, the Sandman. Girl, you think you
1: got it bad. Welcome back. This is Protect Your Assets. I am David Hollander. They call me the Sandman around here. That's because I help you keep more of what you work hard for so you can sleep well at night. Well, we're talking about the five ways to retire early, if you were thinking about that. And so we were talking about saving more and the myths around the 4% rule. And anyways, now it's time for one of our fan favorite parts of the show. It's our They Say segment where we debunk common myths, half-truths, and sometimes just bad advice that they say.
0: Who are they? What do they know that I don't? And what are they saying this week? Here's David Hollander, the Sandman's answer.
1: All right, so here's one they say. In fact, I just said it. You should save as much as you can in your 401k and cut your expenses. Okay. Is there anything else you can do to save more now? Create more income, right? Okay. Well, yes, the answer is yes, you can. This is what some of my other clients and friends have done. These are the hacks, if you will. Increasing their earnings. How do they do that? Well, some of them go to their current employer and they work additional hours. They see if they can do some other things. Another option in the company is that you could ask them for a promotion, maybe transition into another role where there's better pay. Some other creative ways to increase your income? Well, you could start an outside business. One of my clients is very passionate about chocolate. And the two of them started a chocolate business. And that brings in extra income, about $50,000 a year, into their household by, you bet, producing chocolate. I have another client who makes cookies. And you can send those to folks when they open accounts or things like that. So there's all kinds of ways to do what you like, what you enjoy, and create extra income if you get the right coach to show you how to do that. Here's another one that I was talking about with a client yesterday, and it seems more people are doing this, particularly in the Bay Area, particularly in cities where people like to travel. How? Well, they convert either their attic or a basement or another room in their house into an Airbnb weekend getaway. And they literally just wall that thing off, have a separate entrance in there, put it up on Airbnb, make it comfortable, put things in like a coffee maker and things like that. Simple. But if you have parking and easy access and a shower, well, that could be some extra money each and every month. Quite a bit, actually. And you can just start saving that. Next on our list. Now, this is the one that is a little challenging, but we're going to talk about it. Invest wisely. What do I mean by that? Any retirement is going to be difficult if you aren't staying ahead of inflation. So that means you need to invest that money in the market typically in order to retire early. So we already talked about 401ks. Those are vehicles. I recommend you do a Roth IRA. If you're not doing that right now and you can, add Roth to your strategy and max that one out. What's another one? I talked about this earlier. The HSA, that's essentially like another Roth that you can use, invest in the market, and then have that money later when you might need it for healthcare, which might be one of your biggest expenses later. Once you've maximized those accounts or funded them, you should invest it. And you should be investing in a way that, of course, meets your objectives and your risk tolerance. And that's personal, extremely personal. And that's where we use a tool I call the Portfolio MRI. We've been using this for years. And this tool develops what's called a sleep number. So first, it takes a snapshot of your existing portfolio. And in this person's case, I'm looking at right now, she had a brokerage account and then an IRA account and a 401k. And so what we were able to do is we took a snapshot of her positions that she has right now. So what our tool will do is it will actually look at each and every position. In this case, she has some stocks and some different growth funds, and we're able to let her know what she's paying for those and what the risk level is on that and what the performance with a 95% historical range looks like over the next 6 months. Best case, worst case. That'll produce a number. In this case, 77 was the number on her brokerage account. Now, when she took our test, she came in at a 45. That's her sleep number. So the goal here was to get her portfolio into a 45 as opposed to a 77. Why? Because sitting at a 77, when we stress tested it, it said that in the next 6 months, she could go down 18%. And she didn't want that because she wants to retire in the next couple months. But on the other hand, she's got to keep that money working for her so it's not just sitting in the bank earning next to nothing, because that's not going to do anything for you. So this is where I call the customization. This is where you need an advisor who uses a tool or a way or a method and has a team of people that can work on this as you work your way through retirement. Otherwise, it's just setting it and forgetting it. That's no way to do it. You need to be active on this stuff. So check out the crew that you're working with and see if they have the resources and people to help. We use stocks, bonds, ETFs, alternatives to develop a custom portfolio for you that can keep pace with your retirement, keep those dollars coming in each and every month, that income, so you can live the life that you want to live. It's really that simple, even though it's not simple, but it is what we do each and every day. And you may have an advisor. You might be saying, oh, I'm fine. It's not about changing your advisor. It's about becoming more informed. And it always makes sense to be more informed because you don't know what you don't know, right? Better yet, you don't even need to leave the comfort of your home right now. I've created a fun, interactive way to get started on this with our retirement checklist. This is simple. This is something I can email you right now. It's a PDF. You can download it. You can start to look over these questions in about 5 minutes and see if they apply to you. It's absolutely free, but you got to call this number right now. 866-PROTECT. 866-776-8328 to get your copy. Call us right now. We're sitting here ready to talk to you. 866-PROTECT. The lines are busy. Just call back. 866-PROTECT. You're going to keep it right here. We'll be right back.
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1: Welcome back. This is Protect Your Assets. I am David Hollander. People around here, they call me the Sandman, and that's because I help protect more of what you work hard for. And this past week, we got a call from Frank. Actually, his wife made him do it. He got laid off, and she's been listening to the show for a long time. She said, Frank, call those guys because you need some help. We're talking about getting laid off, and what do you do? So this past week, we had two clients call who said that their companies were offering them this, not a layoff, but a retirement package. And the package seemed pretty good, as the companies were offering almost, get this, a year of free salary, right? It's free, and benefits. Huh. So what we did is we went ahead and we modeled the decision for each of them, and we found that this was not such a great decision. And Jerry was telling us how many of his coworkers had taken the deal and how they were wondering, now what should they do with the 401k that was left at work? You see, 401ks seem like a great idea when you're working. You may have one right now. But when we looked at these plans, specifically the two plans that were in this company from these other employees and Jerry's, the plans had traps in them and restrictions. And there were some caveats that weren't, I'll say, disclosed apparently properly when you had to make these decisions. So when you went to access your money after you're no longer employed there, you start to find out some of the problems. So let's talk about, first of all, some of the good news that went along with these accounts. And then we'll look at the bad news. On the good news side, they were easy to save while they were working. Everything seemed pretty easy. It came out of your paycheck automatically. You've set a little percentage and went in there. Got to spread it around in different things. That contribution you made, it was tax deductible, meaning you didn't see it on your W-2. And especially right now, as you're getting ready to file your taxes, you're not seeing that amount you earned last year, right? It's not showing up on your W-2. And you see on there how much you contribute to your 401k. So that reduces the amount of taxes that hopefully you're going to pay April 15th. These plans, both employers offered something known as a matching contribution. And in these employees' cases, what that meant was that the employer contributed a percentage into the plan that was up to a certain amount based on how much you put into the plan. So I call that free money, because if they didn't give you that, or if you didn't contribute to the percentage they needed you to do, you just didn't get that money. If you did, it's free money. You didn't have to work any harder to get it. They just pay it to you. But in both of our clients' cases, they were not taking the full advantage of these plans, and that's because no one helped them figure out the percentage they had to get up to get the full benefit. So they missed out on some of that, we found out. It's too late now. Now let's look at some of the bad things, because while these plans are popular, there's always an inherent problem with 401ks. First of all, in this case, they relinquish control of their money until there was specific, known as, write this down, triggering events that basically grant you permission to get access to your money in the plan when you leave. You know, like what? Well, these had three triggering events that granted permission to escape, I'll call it. These are the get out of jail free cards, if you like Monopoly. Remember that game? The card number one you want to pull. This is the first one. You leave your current employer. Well, whether you retire, quit, or laid off from your job, this is a requirement here. You have to separate from the employer. That triggers the ability to move that money out of your plan. So if you haven't, if you're still working there, you don't have that ability with this particular company, even though legally some companies give you that right while you still work there. Do you know that? It's called self-defined. There are some ways to self-define your benefit, even though you're still working. There's a whole bunch of companies we work with nationally where we can advise you and help you with that even while you're still working. So if you just want to check that out, hold on. I'm going to give you something in a minute. How about this one? This is another trigger at this company. You have to be 59 and a half or older. In this case, reaching the magic age of 59 and a half became a triggering event. So one of these employees was 57 and he was laid off. What does that mean? Well, he's stuck. Because he's not 59 and a half. He can't roll that until he turns 59 and a half. Huh. And the last one, well, a qualifying hardship. If your employer allows these, again, there'd be, it says in the plan, this is a qualifying hardship, and they give you a list of them. There are a few life events or circumstances that just happen that allow money to be taken out of the plan, such as medical, buying a home. You can elect to use these options, but keep in mind that if you're under 59 and a half, it could be subject to a 10% penalty and tax liability if you don't return it in time. So again, that could be another qualifying event that you need to satisfy to get access to your money. Now, switching back to the earlier story, we were talking about Frank. Remember Frank? He was laid off. So Frank's now looking at a situation because now he's out of work. He saved some money. There's some money in his savings account, but certainly not enough to last 6 months. And yes, he does have a really nice big 457 plan, but he's looking at some of those triggering events that I just mentioned. And he's wondering, does he satisfy any of those? So you heard the song at the, that's where I came up with that, with the Clash, should I stay or should I go? So should he leave the plan there? Well, in some cases, he might have to leave the plan. He has no choice. And in Frank's case, when we started to look at his options, this became pretty complicated, pretty technical, pretty quickly, and he didn't have a lot of choices because of the way he's built his retirement. You know, he lives in a nice area. He did really well with his mortgage. He got a very low interest rate mortgage. He had secured it for a period of time. He'd been paying down the principal. So that mortgage is really close to be paying off right now. And most of that payment that he's making right now is not interest. It's going mainly to principal. And he feels good about that. They both do, especially his wife, because she was really worried about the mortgage if something happened to his job and him. Like what she's going to do. She wants to live in that house till she dies. A lot of good memories there. The dogs need a place to run around. So she can't go live in an apartment somewhere. So this is their situation. And guess what? That seemed great while he was working. But now that he's not working and they still have to pay the mortgage and all the other expenses, they don't have a lot of cash left. And so this retirement account is just about one of the only things he has. Now, he had a life insurance policy and he never even thought about accessing that because it was supposed to pay the mortgage off if something had happened to him while he was working. Well, now he's not working. And the mortgage is way paid down, but there's still a decent balance there. So there's other assets and other choices he can make because he's limited right now on how much he can pull out of that retirement account, you see? So again, this is what we do. We are the professionals on the field when it comes to this kind of stuff. And we've seen this movie thousands and thousands of times. I've been doing this for over 30 years. And I know these are complicated and technical choices, and you don't want to do this alone. But the truth is, the more that we dig into your plan, the more that we find out things that you're missing out on and mistakes that you could make. And in Frank's case, I don't want to shock you, but get this. We created over $800,000 in savings for this person by doing this a certain way. $800,000. So if you have $800,000 or more buried in your plan, you can find out how to do this. So I'm going to make it real simple today. We have this checklist. Are you ready to retire? So these are the questions Frank should have asked before he retired or was laid off. It's not too late, though, but in your case, maybe you're ahead of this. So call this number right now. Here's what we'll do. We will email out to you immediately this morning. This will take you 2.5 minutes to run through this, and you'll see if you're ready or not. Call this number right now, 866-PROTECT. 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They got nothing to do this morning except help you. So call this number and say, send me that checklist right now. 866-PROTECT. You know the number, 866-PROTECT, 866-776-8328. Get your free retirement checklist emailed to you right now. Open it up, take a look at it, see what I'm talking about. 866-776-8328. Call now. Coming up next, it is time. Our popular They Say segment. And you know which one I heard this week? You're going to love it. You should always roll over your 401k when you leave your job. Is that always a great decision? You can tell by the way I asked it. Stay tuned. When we get back, you'll find out the not so good answer. We'll be right back.
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1: Welcome back. I am David Hollander, and this is Protect Your Assets. After all, we're helping you protect more of what you work so hard for. If you're just joining us, a lot of people right now, they're facing that difficult decision. Maybe they've been laid off. Maybe they're leaving work, and they're wondering what should they do with their 401k, 403b, or 457. This can be one of the most difficult decisions you ever make in your entire working career, because after all, you've worked all those years saving all that money, putting it away. You've been watching it bounce around lately in the market, and all of a sudden you're asked to leave your job, and the last thing you want to do is leave your 401k with your old employer, especially if you left on bad terms. Now it is time. You've been waiting patiently for one of our fan favorite parts of the show. This is our They Say segment where we debunk common myths, half truths, and sometimes just bad advice that they say.
2: Who are they? What do they know that I don't? And what are they saying this week? Here's David Hollander, the Sandman's answer.
1: This week, they say that you should always roll over your 401k to an IRA if you leave your job. Is that always true? No, it's not. Okay, so when is it not? Well, here's a situation that happened this week. One of my very intelligent, successful clients, he who shall not be named, he called me and said, Dave, I just got this incredible offer from this competing company and they want to pay me like 8 times what I'm making right now. And I said, whoa, wait, okay, let's look at that. What's going on? Well, he has a choice as part of this package, which is he could leave his 401k at his current job, which, by the way, they won't be happy when they find out he's leaving. Okay. So do you want to leave your money there? Really? It's kind of like hostage, right? No. And he had a decent amount sitting there. We're talking about 900 grand. So if he goes to the new job, he has the ability to roll that 401k to his new job. Yeah. And that might be a good decision here in this particular case. So if you start a new job or you're looking at another job because you're thinking about leaving your current job for whatever reason, does the employer, the new employer, will they let you? Because you got to ask. Don't assume anything with this kind of stuff. Ask. Will you let me roll over my previous 401k to your plan? Question mark. Because that'll give you the control and maybe some additional access to it that you didn't have with your old job. And I like to consolidate things, so especially if you're going to go to a new job and you're going to make the kind of money this client of mine is going to be making, you want to be able to defer as much as you can. And they have a backdoor Roth IRA. If you missed my backdoor Roth IRA show, where you can put away up to 72 grand, yeah, you heard me. Then do it. Most 401ks have a wide range of investment options, but you still might be limited to the funds that are in your plan. Well, you might be able to stay with the past employer. Maybe you leave on friendly terms and you still want to leave it. Most companies will allow you to keep your plan there. You can just leave it there. And maybe it's a good deal. Maybe you don't really know. I find most people don't really realize they're paying anything for their plan because they don't look at it. They don't know what to look at. They just say, oh, it's free. It's been there all these years. I don't see any fees coming out of it. Wrong. Nothing's free. Sure, it'll keep growing tax deferred, and sure, you can keep picking those 5 funds that are there. They're really diversified, right? However, be aware that if you have less than a certain amount and you leave that job, your employer may actually cash you out. This has happened where you're sitting there thinking everything's fine and a big check shows up in your mailbox and you're like, what's this about? Now it's all ordinary income to you in 2025. And maybe you're going to be looking at a big heavy tax that you weren't counting on. Consider this. According to the Bureau of Labor Statistics, the average worker who was born between 1957 and 1963 held an average of, get this, 12.3 jobs during their career. Is that you? Well, if you choose to leave your 401k at each company when you leave, this happens to us, by the way. I've seen clients come through here with us. By the end of your career, you may have, what's this about? Now it's all ordinary income to you in 2025. And maybe you're going to be looking at a big, heavy tax that you weren't counting on. Consider this. According to the Bureau of Labor Statistics, the average worker who was born between 1957 and 1963 held an average of, get this, 12.3 jobs during their career. Is that you? Well, if you choose to leave your 401k at each company when you leave, this happens to us, by the way. I've seen clients come through here with us. By the end of your career, you may have so many retirements.

0: that you forget about them. You laugh. You're like, oh, I'm never going to forget about that money over there. Yeah, you do. It happens all the time. You'd be surprised. I literally have people coming in and they forgot about these three or four accounts they had over there. When you add it up, a couple hundred grand, especially because the market's been growing so much. You don't want to cash all that money in either. That's a bad decision. Maybe you're thinking, well, the market's so, you know, so volatile right now. I'm afraid I'm just going to cash in my 401k. That could be an option, sure. But realize that that's all going to be 100% ordinary income this year. So you're going to pay taxes on all that. Could bump you into the new tax bracket. And if you're under 59 and a half, add 10% on top of that. That's right. That could be a very bad decision. So right now, you need to get educated, my friend, because one of these decisions that you make could cause you and cost you big time. So here's what you can do right now. You can get a complimentary copy of this is my personal one. I designed this. This is from me. It's a retirement checklist. And I like to look at things quickly, get good information to great. We'll call it good to great because yes, it is. And it will give you the ability to make some decisions. And it's absolutely complimentary. And I'm going to give it to you now. Pick up your phone and dial this number. 866-PROTECT. 866-776-8328. Now, Phil or Lucas will answer the phone. And you say, hey, guys, Dave said I could have the retirement checklist for free. Email that to me now. They're going to ask you for your email. And then they'll shoot over a PDF. And you'll have it in your hands. Boom, just like that. 866-PROTECT. Big thanks to the team this morning for putting together a great show. Executive producer, network manager, Kevin Renfer. And, of course, all my fabulous producers back there, Raph, Dylan, Lucas. Because without my team, I'm just another pretty voice on the radio. You have been listening to the Protect Your Assets show. I am David Hollander, the Sandman. Go out and make the rest of your life the best of your life.
1: 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If you're one of the first 10 callers right now, you will receive your very own complimentary analysis. The number to call is 1-866-PROTECT. We are live and we are local. That's 1-866-776-8328. All calls have been screened. Callers should not expect their conversations with David Hollander on the radio or with staff to be held in confidence. And that legal information provided on the air is not intended to be a substitute for callers hiring their own lawyers to advise them about personal legal matters. Proper advice depends on complete analysis of all the facts and circumstances. The information given on this program is in the nature of general financial comment and cannot be relied upon as pertaining to your specific financial situation. California Life Agent number 0B48569. Listeners should consult their own financial advisor or conduct their own due diligence before making any financial decisions. The preceding program was paid for by Liberty Group, LLC. 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

0: ramping up the pressure on Iran. I'm Lisa Lacera, Fox News. As the Memorandum of Understanding expires, the Treasury Department looking at new ways to hurt Tehran economically.
1: Secretary Scott Bessent says that he is indicating he will add more economic measures announced as early as this week. The goal to further isolate Iran at the moment, the naval blockade for the Iranian ships is starving Iran for money it gets from oil. The sanctions currently in place, making sure that allies of the United States do not do business with Iran.
0: Fox Business's Edward Lawrence at the White House. Still, President Trump told Fox earlier today the U.S. is continuing negotiations through mediators in the hopes of reaching a deal. He again encouraged Iran to give up. Special envoy Jared Kushner sat down for an hours-long session with Israeli Prime Minister Benjamin Netanyahu as he tries to work out a deal to end the fighting in Gaza. But Israel is calling for Hamas to disarm before any reconstruction can begin. Florida's primary is tomorrow, and party voters will pick nominees for statewide and congressional races.
2: Republicans and Democrats in Florida will pick nominees Tuesday for governor, for state attorney general, for agriculture commissioner, for much of the state legislature, for one U.S. Senate seat, and in the state's 28 congressional districts. Those are all new districts this cycle due to mid-decade redistricting prompted by GOP Governor Ron DeSantis, who thinks it will provide Republicans four more U.S. House seats in November. Florida already held 8 days' worth of early voting for the primary. Mail-in ballots must now be hand-delivered in order to be received in time.
0: Fox's Evan Brown in Miami. A mayor says a high school student killed a fellow student and himself in a school shooting in the southern Philippines. A journalist at the scene says the shooting happened inside a classroom and that the suspect was reportedly a seventh grader. 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

0: Iran's economy and might ultimately bring Iranian officials to the table. From the Iran's words, that does not seem likely anytime soon.
1: A spokesperson for the Islamic Revolutionary Guard Corps says the U.S. needs to accept their failure to prevent further losses. White House Middle East negotiator Jared Kushner wrapped up a meeting with both Israeli leader Benjamin Netanyahu and Hamas leadership as the administration is pushing for a permanent ceasefire deal in Gaza.
2: They said all the right things, and so we're going to give them a chance to perform, but it's going to have to be based on actions and steps, and I hope it will be true.
1: Officials signaling moderate optimism after the talks, but offered no concrete commitment by Israel. President Trump has ordered the Pentagon to cut back on military exercises with South Korea. The president also said the drill sent an inappropriate and hostile signal to North Korea. The president blames the South for refusing to help protect U.S. ships in the Strait of Hormuz from Iranian attacks.
3: You know, when you ask somebody, would you like to give us a hand, and they say, no thanks, and then we're guarding them from a country and paying ourselves billions of dollars, costing us billions and billions of dollars to protect not only them, but other countries.
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18: 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I'm going to do some flat irons this week. It does a great job on chicken, including chicken breasts. I have a video on my social media at Randy Wang Radio on Instagram and Facebook. 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
12: The deadline is come and gone. I'm Ted Lindner, Fox News. The Memorandum of Understanding meant to buy time for negotiations with Iran ending after 60 days on Monday. Fox's Jessica Rosenthal with more.
13: President Trump said of the now expired Memorandum of Understanding with Iran.
14: Well, they want to make a deal, but they're not going to make the kind of a deal that I feel is necessary.
13: He said the Strait of Hormuz is open. The U.S. blockade against Iran is working, and they are taking millions of barrels of oil out each week, despite Iranian officials' rhetoric.
14: We have total control over the Strait. Now, they can be a nuisance. They can put a mine in the water, and people don't like having mines hit their billion-dollar ships, you know, et cetera. But the blockade has been very effective.
13: A senior Iranian official told Reuters they will shift into a full-blown offensive mode now in the Strait. Jessica Rosenthal, Fox News.
12: Actress Hayden Panettiere is dead at the age of 36. Fox's Christina Coleman with the latest details for us tonight.
15: Law enforcement sources tell TMZ that a friend of the 36-year-old actress found her unresponsive in an apartment in Greenville, South Carolina, and called 911. Panettiere was pronounced dead at the apartment. TMZ reports that Narcan was found at the scene. Officials have not confirmed her cause of death yet. She's known for her star roles in Nashville, Heroes, Remember the Titans, and much more. She also detailed the challenges she faced in a memoir, including addiction, domestic abuse, and being exploited.

0: as a child from all the stardom. She says during her battle with substance abuse, she gave custody of her daughter to her former fiance, Ukrainian boxer Vladimir Klitschko.
1: And fewer kindergartners are getting vaccinations, exemptions reaching a record high. Federal data showing this year marks the fourth consecutive year of rising exemption rates, mostly due to non-medical reasons. 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

0: abortion will remain safe, it will remain legal, and it will remain accessible here in Massachusetts. 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
1: 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It's 800-941-SEAN if you want to join us. I get attacked probably on a daily basis. If you are a public figure, it goes with the territory. I am used to that part. I get more angry when friends of mine, and I mean friends of mine, are unfairly attacked. And then it's personal for me. It's not personal, you know, like you have keyboard warriors, you know, living in their parents' basement in their underwear or naked. You know, they just drop their bombs every 5 seconds on some social media platform. I don't read it. I don't care. They're meaningless to me. All of you in this audience that make this show possible, make my TV show possible, my podcast possible, I'm indebted to you because I get to do what I love. And I have friends of mine that I know their true character. I know who they are in their heart. They don't have to agree with me politically, but we are friends. And in one sense, you know, my next guest is like a brother to me. That's how deeply I feel about him. My love is real for this guy. And, you know, the sense that, you know, we have a deep, abiding, real friendship that developed many years ago. We don't agree on a lot of, on some political things, and we have some fun fights, and then we move on. I admire what he has done with his life, how he's overcome adversity. He's been on my podcast, and he had a very tough childhood growing up. I won't give you all the details now because it's not relevant. And then I saw an unfair attack against Stephen A. Smith this weekend by what's a group called the National Association of Black Journalists. And you read the headlines is, oh, that he gets an F from this group. And he, you know, accusing him of a pattern of disparaging African-American women, black women. And he got a thumbs down, whatever that means. And yeah, he has been critical of the likes of Jasmine Crockett, who has said a lot of crazy stuff. And Joy Reid, who said a lot more crazy stuff. I can play it all for you on this show. And he calls balls and strikes. He tells me what he doesn't like about Donald Trump. He tells me what he doesn't like about Democratic socialists. He thinks Democrats are destroying themselves. He thinks Donald Trump needs to not let every thought in his head come out. He's just blunt, and we just respect each other. And he joins us now. I am more angry about this than you are. Now, I know what you said, and, you know, they attacked you, and then you responded very, very quickly, and you said, okay, if this is what you want to do, you all started something, and I'm going to respond, and I want to give you the opportunity to, but I think it's unfair. You said in your ex post, this is the epitome of Christmas arriving early. If the at NABG wants to call folks out, fine. You had your turn. Now mine is coming. Now, and make no mistake, I'm coming. Let's see who really deserves a thumbs down award when it comes to the black community after I say my piece. Remember, you asked for it. I've shut my mouth for years. Now you all started something. Now, I could tell a lot of stories about you, your kindness, your generosity, how you give back to minority communities. I could start listing chapter and verse, but I don't think you're going to want me to, because you do that stuff privately, and you do that stuff out of the goodness of your heart, and you do that stuff because you know you're blessed. I'm sorry that this happened to you, because it's unfair, it's untrue, and it's an injustice, and I don't like injustices.
2: Well, I appreciate all that. Thank you for saying that. I think it's all accurate, what you just said. It's a bunch of BS. And I did my, you know, my show, Straight Shooter with Stephen A. on my YouTube channel, and I addressed it. It's a bunch of BS. There's no truth to what they were saying. And I went a step further. I said, let's call it what it is. I said, we've got a whole bunch of folks out there, you know, who are liberal thinking, and you've got the liberal mob, as some people like yourself and others will call it, that have targeted me. And as far as I'm concerned, this is the latest foray into that. I don't think there's any question about it. This person, this president of the NABJ, Miss Haynes is her name, Erin Haynes. I've never met her. I don't know her. I got no heads up about what they were thinking or why. And this notion that I've disparaged black women, I was raised by five black women. The greatest mother on earth, who passed away in 2017, God rest her soul, you know how I felt about her. My four older sisters, 10 nieces, 2 daughters. I've been around black women all my life. I have 6 black women working for me. My financial advisor is a black woman. My lawyer is a black woman. My accountant is a black woman. I don't know what they're talking about. And so when they say these kind of things that they have said, it's utterly ridiculous. And I think that when you look at it, they didn't give any examples, but we know based on what we've witnessed over the last year or so that, they've had issues with some of the things that I have said about some of these folks. And I'm like, okay, let's go. Let's go down the list. Jasmine Crockett, you go on the national, you go on the airwaves and you call the president a piece of bleep. And I said, how is that going to help your constituents? You're in Texas. This ain't California or New York. They ain't going for that down there. That's not going to help you. What happened in the aftermath of all of that? She lost. Tallarico is the senatorial candidate for the Democratic Party in the state of Texas with an opportunity to represent 31 million people as opposed to 766,000, which she had in her district. Michelle Obama. You know, I've raved about this woman for many, many years. I think that she's absolutely phenomenal. And I said, hey, I think she could run for president and she would win. She sits up there. She calls First Take a reality show or whatever. I said, well, you know what? That's fine. But while you brought your name into the equation, allow me to say that I always had a problem during the campaign with you saying a vote for Trump was a vote against women. And I said, wait a minute. What about those who are pro-life? What about those who ain't thinking about Planned Parenthood and instead they're thinking about the economy or immigration or safety in the streets? When people go to the polls, you know, they vote for somebody based on their own individual interests, right, wrong, or otherwise. That's how an electorate operates. You know, we bring up, you know, Kamala Harris. I said, hey, we're talking about how the Democratic, you know, the Republican Party and the GOP is a threat to democracy. Well, y'all bypassed the primary. Gift-wrapped the Democratic nomination to her for the presidency of the United States. And then she went on a View, and Sunny Houston asked her the question, would you do anything differently? Have you seen anything differently from the Biden administration that you would do differently? And she says, no, I can't think of anything, not one thing that I would do differently. In the middle of a migrant crisis with folks crossing the borders in the millions. I said, that's not going to get it done. You're going to lose. And what happened? She lost. And so I'm pointing out these things and pointing out stuff that has happened. And I'm like, whether you agree or disagree, fine. Where does misogyny come in? Where does disrespect and disparaging come in? How do you say and I'm doing that? I don't get that. And last but not least, I made sure to make it very, very clear. I started my career at the New York Daily News as a high school reporter. I got the job at the Philadelphia Inquirer because of a job fair at the NABJ conference in 1994. I have religiously been a contributor to the organization, its sports task force, the job fairs. I brought First Take, which is a nationally televised show, to the NABJ over the last 2 years in Chicago and then in Cleveland. And the year that I don't show up there this year, because I'm enrolling my daughter in the college, I get a thumbs down award. And conveniently, it's after all of this stuff is happening where I'm interviewing Byron Donald, or I'm interviewing Jim Jordan, or I'm interviewing Tom Cotton, or a host of other GOP and Republican members. But Sean, I've had my show on POTUS, Sirius XM, POTUS Radio, every Wednesday night from 6 to 8 p.m., Eastern Standard Time on POTUS Channel 124. Since September 17th, I've had it. I've had 60 political guests, Sean, 30 Republicans, 30 Democrats, because I'm a registered independent. Sean Hannity is a very dear friend of mine. We don't agree on much politically. We argue about this stuff all the time. Mark Vin.
1: He calls me crazy all the time.
2: Okay, I told you crazy. I think you're nuts. We go to all the but we're friends. And I'm sitting there going like, what are you talking about? So in the end, what it comes down to is you don't want me to give the other side a fair shake. You don't want me to listen to what other people's views are. You don't want me to, quote unquote, platform anybody else whose ideological tilt may be different than what they believe I should be parroting. Well, guess what? As a journalist organization, you ain't supposed to be making that call. You're supposed to be objective, right down the middle. And when you consider what I've achieved in my career on September 29th, I am being inducted into the Broadcast Cable Hall of Fame. And 5 weeks before I'm to be inducted as one of the most accomplished journalists and broadcasters in this nation's history, the National Association for Black Journalists give me a thumbs down award. You can't make it up. You can't make it up.
1: You know, one of the things that is most interesting to me about you is you want to vote Democrat. You're very open about it. You're independent, but you lean a little more Democrat.
2: Correct.
1: And, you know, we have talked about, like, the DSA. I mean, there's all these stories out there today, and I've covered them extensively. One lady wants to legalize stealing, you know, in New York, one of those members. And they have their crazy agenda, you know, eliminate the Senate. We no longer get to choose the president. They pack the courts. Amnesty for illegals, abolish the borders. This is all on their website. Abolish ICE. End all deportations. Defund the Department of War. Pretty dumb. Eliminate cash bail, abolish prisons, abolish police, a wealth tax, Green New Deal, public ownership of corporations. If people would listen to you, Bill Maher, Mark Penn, later we'll have Doug Schoen on this program, and Joe Manchin and John Fetterman and others, your guy, the only reason this election could be close, historically it never is in a midterm, is because they are nuts. And I think Americans are going to, you know, run from this, and the polls show it. 60+% of Democrats like socialism over capitalism. 18% only like capitalism. You know, this is crazy stuff. So, you know, you're talking about calling balls and strikes. You have no problem calling me crazy, and I'm not insulted because I don't know. I just know your heart. You're my friend.
2: Yeah. Yeah, and you know I don't mean much by it. I just think some of your political views are nuts at times.
1: Well, I think some of yours are. So I mean we're even. But I know your heart. I wish you'd let me tell people all the good in your life. If it was not for your sister, when you had dyslexia before they named it, and you had this tough experience as a kid in the third and fourth grade,
2: yeah.
1: Held back.
2: Yeah.
1: Your sister saved you. You know, the community saved you. Your parents saved you. I don't look at skin color. You and I have talked about that too. Neither one of us do. We believe God created all of us. The same God created you and me. That's it. And anyone that is a white nationalist or anti-Semite, I want nothing to do with morons. And people say a lot of dumb stuff now.
2: I tell people all the time, one of the arguments that you and I once got into was when we talked about skin color, and I had to explain to you. I said, Sean, I do look at it, but just because I look at it doesn't mean that it defines how I'm going to judge people accordingly. I notice differences, but all differences ain't bad. And it's okay for somebody to hold on to their ethnicity and whatever belief system comes with that to sit up there and decide or how you feel or what you believe, as long as it's fair-minded and it's fact-based, and it's more fact than feelings. And I think that when you talk about the DSA, for example, you got people out here that are Democrats. It's no way. I am a black man raised in the streets of New York City, and I'm here to tell you something that the Democrats don't want folks to know, that most people don't want folks to know. I don't care how often black folks have been voting for the Democratic Party, particularly since civil rights legislation in 1964 and the voting rights in 1965. Most black households have been conservative. Now, you might go to the polls and vote differently, but the conservative view.
1: Well, I'm going to add one thing, and we're going to continue this discussion on TV tonight. How are government schools doing in predominantly minority neighborhoods? Not very well on average. How are they doing with law and order and safety and security? Not very well. Maybe we'll pick up on that point tonight. All I can say is, you know, you are a good man, Stephen A. Smith. This is unjustified. This is not fair. This was a cheap shot. And I'm sorry. I wish people knew your heart the way I did. And I just want people to know you have my undying support. You're a friend. You're a brother. I love you.
2: I appreciate it. I appreciate it. And
1: you didn't say I love you back, just for the record.
2: I love
1: you. Just saying.
2: You know that. I love you. Never.
1: Stephen A. Smith. We'll see you tonight. 800-941-GLINDA. Is that awful or what? Awful.
3: It's awful.
1: We've known him for decades.
3: Mm-hmm.
1: Listen, everyone needs a home security system. 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
1: 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Linda, how long have we known Steve and I? 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
1: I don't say I love you to a lot of guys. 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Democrats had half a brain, they'd listen to him. And Bill Maher and Joe Manchin and John Fetterman. 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
1: All right, 25 now till the top of the hour. Toll free, our number is 800-941-SEAN. 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You stop guessing and start knowing. It's really that simple. I mean, I wouldn't want to be the Democrats today. I really wouldn't. I mean, now you've got to defend this lunatic DSA individual, the Brooklyn Socialist State Assemblywoman, you know, declaring shoplifting. You have a right to take any item you want from a drugstore or a store, and you ought to be able to do so without getting arrested because of the biological need to steal these items. Shoplifting should be legalized, she says. I mean, okay. I'm all in on that. Sure. Whatever you say. DSA offering a tribute to Fidel Castro on his 100th birthday. Majority of Democrats now favor socialism. I mean, this is crazy stuff we're going through. We have new news on Troy Jackson. This is the guy that replaced Graham Plattner, Mr. Nazi Tattoo. Not very good news on him, which we discussed earlier. And apparently you would think that things couldn't get worse for Troy Jackson, and his, you know, the reports that he has a vicious temper and he's throwing bottles of water at women. Well, if you think things couldn't get worse, they just have. Bangor Daily News reporting Jackson broke into his girlfriend's house, started to physically push her around. After he broke down the door and found her with a male friend, he promptly punched in the face and tried to strangle. Well, as bad as that situation got, it got uglier for Troy Jackson. Another guy, an Allegash man who was known, who has known the Senate candidate for decades, says he personally witnessed Jackson strike his longtime partner, in the face. It was, but it was open-handed in an incident outside a St. Francis retail store years ago. And this comes as renewed scrutiny over a separate 1988 assault documented in a police report. He told the Maine Wire about an encounter that he witnessed outside of the small pub. And, you know, he was approaching the entrance when he saw Jackson standing outside. And he said, you know, caught him completely by surprise. Quote, he just open hand slapped her besides the head. Okay, Maine, where are you going to come down on this one?
2: Tell me about the incident where you witnessed Troy Jackson striking his partner or girlfriend or whatever.
3: Well, there was a pub, the general store in St. Francis, that closed up, and the owner made a pub. It was like a walk-in basement, and he made a pub, which we all used to go there quite often on the weekends, and I was going there one, I don't remember if it was Friday or Saturday, but as I approached the door, Lionel and Troy was standing outside, and all of a sudden he just open-hand slapped her beside the head, and her head tilted a little bit, and her hair flew. she turned and started towards whatever vehicle they had. I didn't see what vehicle they had, or, and it kind of shocked me because usually I don't let stuff like that slide.
2: Mm-hmm.
3: And he turned and followed her, so I continued in the building, but they left. They never came in.
2: So you didn't hear any yelling beforehand or anything?
3: No.
2: So he just open hand slapped her right inside the head?
3: I didn't hear their conversation because I was just approaching the...
2: But it was a closed fist, an open hand?
3: Open hand.
2: Open hand?
3: Yeah.
2: And just whacked her?
3: Yeah.
1: Does a guy ever, is it ever appropriate to raise a hand towards a woman? The answer is obviously no, never, period, end of sentence, full stop. Let's go to Mark in Virginia. I'm sorry, Mark in Florida. Mark, how are you? Glad you called. Happy Monday, sir.
4: Hi, happy Monday. Good afternoon, Sean. Very long time listener since your Hannity and Combs days and watch you on TV and first time caller.
1: Thank you. Glad you. I don't know why people wait so long to call. I'm glad you're out there. Glad you're with us. Don't be so shy next time. Call anytime.
4: I will. Hey, Sean, so I want to go back to the conversation you guys were having last week on the WNBA. I had a question. I haven't seen, I've listened to a lot of the networks and a lot of talk shows, and I haven't really heard anyone discuss what potential legal recourse there is for people like Caitlin Clark or Cunningham for when these cheap shots are taken, the referees, the league, no one's protecting them. If I remember correctly, Caitlin even hurt her back after that, the fist in the throat maneuver a couple months ago. What is anybody, or do you have, or have you talked to any lawyers to see what potential recourse there is legally if the league doesn't protect them?
1: You know, look, I mean, you're playing a sport, and the last thing I'd really want to have happen is AGs get involved. Like, I'm a big hockey fan, and one of the biggest parts of hockey, and, you know, people can say, oh, I wish they weren't fighting in hockey, but you're in any place watching a hockey game, any stadium around the country, I'm telling you, the crowd loves it. It's a part of the game. It always has been, and no big deal. I mean, they don't let them kill each other. Eventually, the refs will separate them, but it's a part of the game. I mean, in baseball, a pitcher hits a batter. Sometimes the bench is, you know, empty, and they have a little bit of a brawl. They go back and play the game. It doesn't offend me that kind of thing happens. Look, here's the thing, though. The biggest problem that the WNBA now has is they can't and won't define what a woman is. This is the WNBA. It's not that complicated. And they're scared to death to take a simple stand on a simple issue, which to me tells you everything you need to know.
4: Yeah, I think I agree with you 100%, Sean. You know, there's inherent risks with any sport. But I think when you disregard the rules, and I'm going to throw into it now that you're potentially going to have men doing the same thing, and there's an injury that results as of it, it's not from the sport. It's from the dirty plays that are being allowed only to certain players, against certain players. And I think that there, I think in my opinion, there's some accountability that is required. Because if we just made this a free-for-all, it wouldn't be basketball anymore. I still understand there's hard hits, but these are blatant, flagrant, you know, trying to injure them moves that these guys are doing. And now when you start having men in the league, and if they take on the same actions, how much risk are they willing to put themselves in? And this could be potentially career-ending. I think for that purpose, there ought to be some recourse to them if, again, it's dirty play and the league's not protecting them.
1: Look, I think in the case of what happened to Sophie Cunningham, I mean, she got clotheslined. You go after somebody's neck, you really can injure them, and that could be permanent, and that could be career ending. Look, there's a reason, like in the NFL, rarely will you see somebody trying to take out the knee of a quarterback. Franchise quarterbacks bring in a lot of attention to the league. They create a lot of fan loyalty. And you just don't do it. But, however, some people will do it occasionally. Joe Theismann years ago, remember the hit that he took? It was a career ender, and you don't want that. My friend, I appreciate the call, Mark. Glad you're out there. Don't be a stranger. 800-941-SEAN if you want to be a part of the program. Tom in Maine, what do you make of this new development with your candidate up there in Maine, and this new allegation, Troy Jackson? This guy's now on tape. saying that he was, you know, saw Troy Jackson slap his girlfriend.
5: Well, to be honest, Sean, it doesn't surprise me, and it's part of the reason I called. These mass migrations from these poorly run blue states, a lot of them are liberals, and I think Tallarico is a prime example, and Plattner slash Troy Jackson, one and the same, are another example. These people are migrating to these states, but they're not checking their politics at the door. They're bringing it with them.
1: You know, somebody said to me, he's a lumberjack, Sean, and I know, yeah, Graham Plattner claimed he was an oyster man. Do you have oyster men in Maine? Because nobody that I know in Maine ever heard of the term.
5: Well, they have oyster farms.
1: Okay, but did you ever hear oyster man? It's like kind of like Tallarico and Graham Plattner. You know, they both were said they were business people. Okay, but they had one customer, mommy. I mean, they had that in common. It's like they've never done anything with their life, but their first big job is going to be in the U.S. Senate. I'd actually have somebody that had some life experience and success ahead of time.
5: Yes, that would be a great thing.
1: It's going to be interesting up there in Maine. The more that keeps coming out on Troy Jackson, the more this is looking like Graham Plattner 2.0. But, you know, believe what you want. All right, quick break. Right back to our busy phones. Toll free this Monday, 800-941-SEAN is our number if you want to be a part of the program as we continue.
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3: All right, 800-941-SHAWN, our number. Let's get back this Monday to our busy telephones. Fran in the communist utopia of Mr. No-Show Governor Gavin Newsom in California. What's up, Fran? How are you?
4: Well, I've been debating on whether to put my new bumper sticker on, Welcome to the USSR of California.
3: I think you should, but you might get some nasty glares from some of those Californians out there.
4: Yeah, we might. Listen, Sean, I called in to talk to you because we feel like you're family. And then when I listen to you talk about the idiots that are running for office in this country right now, and then the Women's Basketball League, we actually watched a little of our very first game on TV last night after all this controversy, and that they can't come up with the definition of a woman. Then I think about what I wanted to talk to you about the other day when I was coming down the road and I was listening to you. And like I said, we feel like your family. I'm 76. I'm the grandmother of five. Born in.
3: Oh, God bless you. I mean, do you like being a grandparent?
4: Oh my gosh, the best thing in the whole world. I thought it.
3: Everyone says that, but why do I not want to be a grandparent one day? I just don't.
4: Oh my gosh, they come to your house. They're thrilled to be there. It doesn't matter what you feed them. They want to spend time with you. You go outside with them. You meet them. I have one granddaughter. She loves it when we meet in town and have lunch. It really is. Even if you enjoyed raising your kids, and we were lucky, we raised our kids mostly rural, and then we moved them to the city, bless their hearts. But your grandkids, just they're just a great joy. They really are. And that's right, really why I called you.
3: Mm-hmm.
4: You remember our wonderful president that my very first presidential election was John Kennedy. And wow. I was in the eighth grade, and I remember when he was shot. But he said, ask not what your country can do for you, but what you can do for your country. And I think about all of the people and all the things that are going on. And you know, we've lost 7 million acres of forest this summer. And
3: I didn't even know it was that bad, but. You know, they don't practice the science of forestry, as I've discussed, and they have reservoirs that are empty, and they have fire hydrants that are empty, and Gavin's nowhere to be found. He's too busy selling books, doing his podcast, traveling the world, and trashing me and Trump.
4: Well, when I turned on the TV the other day, and there he sat, I call him the hand guy, and he was sitting there in a restaurant interviewing Gretchen Whitmer. We have got to get rid of him. We have absolutely.
3: Well, he's leaving. He thinks he's going to be president. I think by far, I don't think Polly Margaret's wrong. I think AOC is the front runner. So I wouldn't worry about Gavin being president anytime soon.
4: AOC has never gotten a piece of written legislation through for anything. How can that girl who can't even tell you which hemisphere been
3: you raise good questions, but you know, stranger things have happened. How can the guy with the highest income taxes, sales taxes, gas taxes, the highest poverty rate, the highest homeless rate, no water in reservoirs or fire hydrants for predictable wildfires, how does that guy get a promotion? I mean, it would be frightening. That's why I'm again urging all of you in this great, loyal, incredible audience to please, you know, just commit in your heart, mind, and soul you're going to vote. That's the only way we're going to stop this madness. Fran, hang in there. I am glad you called, and please call anytime and tell the grandkids, give them a kiss from Uncle Sean, will you?
4: Oh, well, they're wonderful. Hey, one's 25 and he owns his own pool business in Florida.
3: Love that. Well, he lives in the free state of Florida. Smart kid. I'm telling you, Florida's beautiful. Florida has everything you have in California and then some, except the Pacific Coast Highway, which you can go out and visit if you want. I appreciate it, Fran. Thank you. Listen, you're excited. You've been dreaming for years. You want to open the doors to your business. You have a great idea. And then you realize, oh, okay, I have another hurdle I have to get over, and that is government regulation, and that means I need this insurance and that insurance and another insurance. You deal with one agent, another, a third agent. It's like never ending, and it's a pain in the neck. And it could be worse than dealing with the healthcare industry. Look, if you have a company, let's say your company has 25 employees, you are the owner, the CFO, HR manager. Look, getting that insurance is critical if you want to open the doors. Now, the entire industry, the insurance industry, is being transformed because of one company, and that's supersure.com. How did they do this? Well, they built out their own AI software, and you could take any insurance policy, and I watched them do this. It's amazing to watch. Nobody reads their policy. If you read it, you likely don't understand it. We all know somebody that made a claim with an insurance company only to find out that what you thought was covered isn't covered. They deny your claim. So you want to prevent that from happening. The beauty is you can take any policy, and their AI software program, they designed it, they built it, will spit out in plain English what's covered, what's not covered. They also have their business value calculator. This way, that'll estimate what your business is worth. You don't want to underinsure or overinsure and spend too much money.

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0: You know, we see what's happening across the globe right now, tensions in the Middle East, international conflicts. 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
6: Diplomatic stalemate. I'm Sue Guzman, Fox News. 60-day interim ceasefire deal between the U.S. and Iran expiring, with both sides standing firm in their positions and no new agreement in sight. Meanwhile, President Trump says Iran wants a deal with the U.S., but remains unwilling to accept what he described as necessary terms, as we hear from Fox's Jonathan Hunt.
7: President Trump is still sounding bullish, telling Fox News, quote, they should put up the white flag of surrender. I have no time schedule. I'm not in a hurry. President Trump clearly feels that the U.S. naval blockade is having a cumulative effect on Iran's economy and might ultimately bring Iranian officials to the table. From Iran's words, that does not seem likely anytime soon.
6: The Islamic Revolutionary Guard Corps says the U.S. needs to accept their failure to prevent further losses. White House Middle East negotiator Jared Kushner wrapping up a meeting with both Israeli leader Benjamin Netanyahu and Hamas leadership as the administration pushes for a permanent ceasefire deal in Gaza.
8: They said all the right things, and so we're going to give them a chance to perform, but it's going to have to be based on actions and steps, and I hope it will be true.
6: Officials indicating moderate optimism after the talks, despite no agreement being reached. President Trump has ordered the Pentagon to cut back on military exercises with South Korea. The president also says the military drill sent an inappropriate and hostile signal to North Korea. He blames South Korea for refusing to help U.S. protect ships in the Strait of Hormuz from Iranian attacks.
9: You know, when you ask somebody, would you like to give us a hand, and they say, no thanks, and then we're guarding them from a country and paying ourselves billions of dollars, costing us billions and billions of dollars to protect not only them, but other countries.
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14: 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I'm going to do some flat irons this week. It does a great job on chicken, including chicken breasts. I have a video on my social media at Randy Wang Radio on Instagram and Facebook. 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

0: abortion will remain safe, it will remain legal, and it will remain accessible here in Massachusetts. That's my commitment.
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2: But the dogs are counting on us. 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
3: 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Coming up next, our final news roundup and information overload hour.
5: All right, news roundup and information overload hour. Our toll-free telephone number is 800-941-SEAN. If you want to be a part of the program, there are a lot of Democrats now, the list gets longer every day, that are speaking out against the radicalism that has now taken over their party, with the exception of elected Democrats, which I keep making that distinction. They don't want to make the distinction. Eliminate the Senate, who chooses a president, not you, the judiciary, pack the courts, amnesty for illegals, abolish borders, deportations, abolish ICE, defund the Department of War, eliminate cash bail, abolish prisons, police, wealth tax, confiscation, cradle to grave, womb to tomb, communism, to each according to their need, from each according to their ability, own corporations, that public ownership of them all. We saw this on display again this weekend. You had this crazy, elected official in New York, Emily Gallagher is her name, declaring that shoplifters have a right to steal, items like soap and toothpaste from drugstores without getting arrested. And she suggested shoplifting should be legalized. A lot of good that's going to work out for the people that actually paid for it and opened a store, and those stores will no longer remain open. And it just gets worse and worse. DSA offering a tribute to Fidel Castro on his 100th birthday. A majority of Democrats now favor, this DSA socialism over capitalism. 60% of Democratic Party members support socialism, compared to only 18% that view it negatively. It's never worked, ever. Rasmussen poll finds that most voters reject the policies backed by the DSA. I think this is going to be front and center in this coming election cycle. I know Bernie Sanders and AOC plan to team up with Al Sharpton for their March on Washington. There's just example after example after example. And, why is it Bill Maher? Why is it Joe Manchin? Why is it, Van Jones and Rahm Emanuel and, all these other people that are saying this is crazy? And Stephen A. Smith, who was on, earlier. What are they doing here? The rise of anti-Semitism in this party is very, very real. But if you have a more positive view of socialism, you don't understand the founding of this country by any way, shape, manner, or form. Let me give examples. You have this DSA co-chair referring to communists as highly obscure historical strains. I don't know what she's saying here, but let me play it for you.
6: Number one, is it insulting to you guys when they call you a communist? Like, do you both are, obviously I know you both also have independent voices, but do you consider yourself communist? Number one. And then number two, I think once again, when they ask you, what is the difference between communism and DSA? Like, what is that difference? Just so our listeners understand.
7: Yeah, we have a big tent within DSA. We have people from all sorts of strains of thought on the left. Really, like everything from kind of social democrats to highly obscure historical strains that I sometimes struggle to understand. But that's okay, right? And that's a part of the beauty of this Big Ten organization. And what we're working on together is figuring out how to consolidate and come together under this banner of democratic socialism.
5: And that's Megan Romer. And again, she says Cubans have access to their democracy in a way that we don't, in response to if she thinks Cuba's a dictatorship. the people of Cuba talk to anybody in South Florida, in Miami, the Cuban American community, some of the greatest people that we have in our country. And I've been down there many times. I have such admiration. They know what hell is like because they all got in these broken down, dilapidated, rickety boats and shark infested waters, risking their lives to get the hell out of there, because life was unsustainable. And the poverty there now is worse than it's ever been. But no, Cubans have access to democracy, she says. I mean, this is craziness.
8: Do you believe that Cuba is a dictatorship, Megan?
7: I believe that Cubans have access to their democracy in a way that we do not. For example, I think the Families Code was just sort of an incredible demonstration of popular democracy. And also, no, they don't have multi-party elections, which is a real problem. I also think we don't have access to our Constitution in ways that are really problematic. We're on like 50 years of the ERA not being passed. 50 years. It's been since the 70s.
5: Now, you have this other guy, Ashiq Sadiq, the DSA co-chair, pressed by Jorge Ramos, on if Cuba, Venezuela, Nicaragua are dictatorships. I mean, these people don't want to say the obvious. Of course they are. Listen.
8: What's your relationship with these countries? Do you believe that Cuba, Venezuela, Nicaragua, that they are dictatorships?
9: For us, expanding democracy, the small d democratic part of democratic socialism is core to what we stand for and what our vision for the world. We want to expand democracy in the electoral system. We want to expand democracy in our workplaces through labor unions and in our communities. So that's a core part of what we're doing.
8: Is Cuba a dictatorship for you?
9: I think in the United States, it's hard for us to judge other countries being dictatorships when we have Donald Trump as president, when basic voting rights are under attack in the U.S., validated by the Supreme Court just a few months ago. I think we have a lot of work to do in the United States to make sure we have a democracy.
8: Let me go back to Cuba. Do you think Cuba is a dictatorship?
9: There are things that the Cuban people themselves would want to change in their own system, but it's hard to do that when the blockade is such a severe, it's strangling their economy. And this is U.S. policy to make the economy scream.
5: All right, joining us now is old friend of the program, friend for a long time, Doug Schoen. He's been a prominent Clinton Democrat back in the day, lawyer, political analyst. And, okay, so this is the new world of the Democratic Party. Only one Democrat is speaking out publicly, elected Democrat. Now, other Democrats like yourself and Mark Penn and the people that I mentioned, they're critical. Where's Chuck Schumer? Where's Hakeem Jeffries? Where are the, are there any normal Democrats left, or is there silence, you know, agreement?
10: He said to Abdul El Said, you don't have to like me, you just have to win. And basically, I believe, and others believe, that the DSA are not Democrats. They're using the Democratic Party to advance a collectivist and socialist agenda. The Democrats are trying to pretend that they're all sort of strains of left, which I reject for the reasons showing you so eloquently said at the outset of this segment.
5: I mean, can you possibly vote for a guy like El Sayed? And I have played the clips of El Sayed and his BFF Hassan Piker over and over and over again. The streets will run red with the blood of capitalists and landlords, his best friend said. And on top of the things that he said, I mean, I can go through all of it with you. And I'm just sitting here, you know, bewildered by the fact he is now your Senate candidate in Michigan. I think I know the answer to this question. I don't think you could ever vote for that guy.
10: I know. I'd vote, if I voted in Michigan, I'd vote for Mike Rogers. It's a pretty easy vote to cast, even though I want Democratic control, but not Democratic socialist influence or certainly control of my party or my Senate or House caucus. I think this is abhorrent and something we have to fight back against.
5: Now, what do you do in a case like Maine? I mean, your Democratic Party defended every single allegation against Plattner until it finally got down to rape and a woman specifically saying that. In this case, now an eyewitness says he saw Troy Jackson, Plattner's replacement, slap his girlfriend on top of the allegations that he threw, that he has a vicious temper, threw a water bottle at a colleague while serving in the Maine legislature. I mean, could you vote for that guy?
10: No, I could not vote for him. I wanted Nariv Shah, who I think ran second for governor, a healthcare moderate Democrat, to be the nominee. And why they chose this Troy Jackson, who has been called Plattner Light, maybe he's Plattner similar, I don't know. But I couldn't vote for him either. And I don't think most right-thinking people who have been Democrats would and can vote for a man like Jackson or, obviously, Abdul El-Sayed.
5: Look, I feel the same way. I mean, there are fringe groups, I call it the new woke right, that are virulently, in my view, anti-Semitic or white nationalist. I want no part of those people. I won't platform them. I want nothing to do with them. And I will never have anything to do with them, but they're not running as candidates. You know, what would you do in Texas? You got a guy, I call him Six Gender Tellerico. He claims that there is not two genders. I only know of two. If you know what the other four are, he says there are six. He says God is non-binary. All these years as a Christian, Doug, I've been saying, you know, our Father in heaven. He says he's running a vegan campaign in a cattle state. He's against, you know, oil production in an oil state. And on top of that, he's championing the rights of men to play women's sports and the championing the rights of, you know, men to biological men to have access to abortion. I can't figure that one out either.
10: Yeah, Sean, I have real problems with Tallarico. I also have problems with Ken Paxton, and I'm not quite sure what I would do, but most likely that would be a race I would take a pass on.
5: Maybe you stay home and have a beer if you lived in Texas. Is that what he's saying?
10: That wouldn't be a bad way to spend the day.
5: All right, quick break. Right back. More with Democrat Doug Schoen. Like other Democrats, except for elected ones that have no courage, saying that the, you know, communist socialist movement and the takeover of the party is very troubling to him. More with him on the other side. Then your call's coming up, 800-941-SHAWN this Monday.
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5: All right, our final moments with Doug Schoen. And remember, he was a Clinton guy. But, you know, Clinton said the era of big government's over, the end of welfare as we know it. You're not hearing that from these DSA lunatics. So it's frustrating to me that the silence to me has been deafening. And this seems to be an environment of fear, except for people like yourself. Mark Penn has taken it on. Some former Obama people have taken it on. Some former, you know, former Clinton people. Bill Maher has taken it on. Joe Manchin has taken it on. And then John Fetterman gets abused because he's the only elected official that takes it on. It seems like the level of fear that this is now the old Democratic Party, and they dare not criticize it for fear that they will be primaried, like the way Mamdani got 3 incumbent Democrats off the ticket to replace him with these lunatics.
10: That's exactly right. I mean, Sean, we've talked about this in the past, but the left is virulent with their criticism. They do not in any way countenance any deviation from their philosophy, and they clearly have intimidated what is left of the mainstream moderate Democratic Party into this big tent strategy, which to me is capitulation to a brand of politics that is literally contrary to everything, as you said before, we've been brought up to believe and revere.
5: See, I think that people like Chuck Schumer, for example, or Hakeem Jeffries, for example, they're minority leaders, I argue, in name only. A long time ago, I was saying that Nancy Pelosi was speaker in name only and that AOC was the real leader in the House. I don't think I turned out to be wrong. Polly Market had her leading as the leading candidate for the 2028 presidential election. And I do believe that is the brain trust. I do believe this fight, the oligarchy tour, was Bernie handing the mantle to AOC. But I, regardless of Schumer's silence, regardless of that, I think that he's gone anyway. I think Hakeem Jeffries, you know, won't be leader anyway. Am I wrong?
10: The left will be in charge, whether titularly it's Hakeem Jeffries or somebody else. Similarly, in the Senate, if it's Schumer or somebody else, the far left, if the Democrats take control, will be the balance of power. And that, to me, is cataclysmic.
5: Yeah. I mean, how does a party recover from, I mean, 250 DSA candidates since 2019, 40 more on the ballot this year. That's a lot of people, Doug.
10: It's too many people as far as I'm concerned. And they are neither Democrats, as I know the party, nor are they willing to compromise, engage in dialogue. And they have, as you said before, quite comprehensively, an agenda that is antithetical to both capitalism and the way our democracy and federal system is organized.
5: To me, it's just crazy. I mean, you can have disagreements. I mean, we've had disagreements over the years, but not about crazy. I mean, this is insane. Well, anyway, we do always appreciate you being on, you know, one of the few honest Democrats left, I guess, at this point. And I think their lack of moral clarity and their cowardice is going to hurt them in the end. But we'll see over time. You never know. You never know. That's why I tell people, you better get out and vote until the votes are counted. You better defeat these people or else they will change this country. It will be unrecognizable. Doug Schoen, thank you, my friend.
10: Yeah, Schoen.
5: All right. 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
1: All right, 25 till the top of the hour this Monday, toll-free. Here's our number. It's 800-941-SEAN if you want to be a part of the program. Born on America's Darkest Day, 9/11/01. 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Heroes like United States Army Sergeant William Bernard McKenna. Now, motivated by the tragedy of 9/11, he enlisted, and he served two tours in Iraq. He was exposed, sadly, to daily toxic chemicals, those burn pits, and less than a year after returning from his final tour, sadly, he lost his life to T-cell lymphoma. He left behind his devoted wife and their two daughters. Now his widow, Dina, continues to fight tirelessly for veterans exposed to these burn pits. In this 25th anniversary year of 9/11, we continue to see the lasting impact that that day has had on our heroes, their families. 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Let me play, just to give you some insight as to how crazy the left has gotten. You know, Stacey Abrams, the South has been under authoritarian rule since 1776. Remember Chuck Schumer said Jim Crow 2.0, talking about Georgia? And then what happened? What was the net result? More African Americans in Georgia than ever before went out to vote. They were lying. They were playing the race card. You see it every 2 years, every 4 years, every election. You know, Republicans are racist. They're sexist, misogynist, homophobe, xenophobe, Islamophobe, transphobe. They want dirty air and water, and they want to kill old people. But, you know, here we go again. It's an election cycle.
2: I'm from the South. I grew up in Mississippi, came of age in Georgia. And I know you've been spending a lot of time in the South recently. Yeah. You've been to Tennessee and Louisiana and North Carolina. Yeah. And what I tell people when they want to understand what authoritarianism can look like in the U.S., I say, look South. We have lived under soft authoritarianism, I would say, since 1776.
1: Mm-hmm. That's Stacey Abrams. One more thing I want to do, I want to play for you. You know, again, it's only, you know, the Democratic punditry class, or those not elected that have the moral clarity, courage to take on the radicals that have taken over this party. Hakeem Jeffries, for example, over the weekend was on Meet the Press and is pressed whether he would vote to abolish ICE if Democrats take control of the House. He doesn't want to answer it because he doesn't want to piss off the people that are really in charge because he's a minority leader in name only.
3: If Democrats win back the House, if you become Speaker, would you bring a vote to abolish ICE to the House floor?
4: Well, here's what I believe unites Democrats in terms of dealing with the situation that we confront in this country. First, we need a safe, secure, and strong border. We also need to proceed under the principle that immigration enforcement in this country should be fair, just, and humane. And clearly, ICE is completely and totally out of control, which is why Democrats in this Congress haven't given Donald Trump's violent mass deportation machine a dime.
1: I mean, the level of cowardice is unprecedented, and I've never seen anything like it. Joe in Florida. Joe, how are you? Glad you called.
5: Yeah, I'm good. And you touched on exactly what my complaint with you is. You don't make these people answer the question, and they still get on your show. I'm going to use the example last week you had de Blasio on your TV show. And the example I'll cite was you asked him how much should somebody that earns $100,000, a million, a bit, whatever, how much should they be able to keep? And you never made him answer that question.
1: Joe, let me ask you a question. You can go back and watch that interview, and I've had other DSA candidates that have answered those questions. I can't make, if I ask somebody a question four or five times, you know, I can't make them answer when they're ducking and dodging and weaving. But the point is made. I mean, I'm very impressed with the intelligence of my audience on radio and TV and my podcast, that they get it, why they don't want to answer. They don't want to, and I've had other people answer the question. So the reason I'm putting these, you know, crazy lunatics on is so that if they answer, they're, you know, for example, I've had somebody say 95 cents out of every dollar should go to the government, and, you know, billionaires should only be able to keep 5 cents. They're not going to stay here and run their businesses here and create jobs here if that's the case. So, you know, what was the guy's name, Linda, we had on radio? And I said to this guy, he answered every question and he supports most of the DSA agenda. You know, we had this guy on, what was his name, Linda? You can say it on air. The guy
6: Oliver
1: from Florida
6: Larkin.
1: That's running.
6: Oliver Larkin.
1: Okay. So he sounded like a nice guy. I was respectful. And, you know, at the end, he did answer those questions. And then at the end, I said, so basically your philosophy is to each according to their need, from each according to their ability. And then his answer to that question was, yeah, I agree with that. And I said, well, you know who said that first? And he says, no, but I guess you're going to tell me. And I said, that would be Karl Marx. So you're a Marxist. So, you know, I don't know how you expect me to like push my hand through the TV set and force somebody to answer. I mean, I don't know what you want me to do. I think their non-answer is an answer.
5: If you, like he's been on many times, if you know they're not going to answer, then I just don't think they should get the airtime.
1: He did answer a lot more questions than he has previously. What I do is I keep asking it as many times as I feel like I have made my point.
7: They want to eliminate
1: the audience.
7: And that
1: the audience gets it.
7: Allow Congress to choose the president and judges. Do you agree with that?
8: I would like to see the Electoral College abolished.
7: You support eliminating the Senate. Let's start there.
8: I think that as a long-term reform, we do need to make Congress more reflective of a representative democracy.
7: Do you want to abolish ICE?
8: I do.
7: Do you want to defund the Department of War?
8: I do think that we need to radically cut our defense spending. The Pentagon has never been able to pass a budget.
7: Would you eliminate cash bail?
8: I do think that cash bail is a punitive measure that goes against our Constitution.
7: You think that public ownership of corporations should be taken over by the government?
8: It depends on what industry.
7: To each American based on their needs, from each American based on their ability. Do you support that?
8: I think that's a fine concept.
7: Do you know who said that first? You don't, do you?
8: Inform me.
7: I will inform you. A guy by the name of Karl Marx.
1: I mean, Joe, you're not giving me any credit at all, which is fine.
5: That's not fair either. I gave you plenty of credit. It's just when they come on and there's facts to be had, and they don't have to defend their position, because I'm sure there were people that thought, well, maybe he thinks 80%, and they can think whatever they want.
1: But I got others to answer it. He is ducking, dodging, weaving. But let me ask you, don't you think our audience is kind of smarter than the average? If you're a conservative, you have to kind of be informed and smart and think through things. I mean, it sounds great on paper. Everything's going to be free. Oh, thank goodness. No anxiety in life. Great. No pressure in life. Meanwhile, you take away the whole meaning of life, in my view. But
5: could you have
1: when I ask a question four times and a guy won't answer it, don't you think the audience gets that the guy's dodging and that he doesn't want to speak the truth about what he really believes?
5: Could you have rephrased it and said, how much do you keep of what you are?
1: How can I rephrase that question? How much out of every dollar, if somebody makes $100,000 a year, should they be able to keep after they pay state, local, federal taxes? How would you rephrase it? Teach me.
5: How much does he keep? How much?
1: Okay. That's fair, but he wouldn't have answered that either. When somebody's dodging that way,
7: when I'm going in 4 and 5 times, Joe, give me a little credit here. You're killing me. You're killing me. I'm trying hard.
5: Oh, yeah. The other thing I would really like to see, I'd like to see film of what it's like to live in Russia. I think people need to see what it's really like.
7: Or Cuba or Venezuela under Chavez or Maduro. You know, you can go anywhere. I can do that. That's a good idea.
5: Visually see it on your show, visually. One thing to hear it, the thing to...
7: Good idea. I don't disagree with that. I think I will steal that idea and not give you any attribution at all. How do you like that? I'm kidding. Joe, listen, I'm open to constructive criticism. I am trying hard. And I think we've gotten more that have answered and exposed more people than anyone else on radio or TV. I don't know anyone else that has been as successful at doing that. That's my own thoughts. But I'll work harder. I'm trying to do the best job I can, I promise you. Mo the Liberal.
6: How are you, Sean?
7: So you don't think I'm the most dangerous man in America anymore?
6: Sean, you have become almost the voice of reason in your old age here, you know?
7: Wow.
6: You're picking on a few people that should be picked on. You know, you're still sticking to the party line, but...
7: I'm a proud conservative. I mean, I am philosophically sound and consistent.
6: Sean, how long have I been talking? How many issues have I heard you expound over the years, shall we say? The litany of beautiful things that come out of that eloquent brain of yours. Come on now.
7: Let me ask you, do you support the DSA agenda?
6: What is the DSA? I don't even know what it is. Is that the Department of Sanitation?
7: No, that would be the Democratic Socialists of America. That's Mamdani's group.
6: Oh, yeah, that's a nice label. I like that. Todo Imperialismo.
7: Well, they have on their website, they want to eliminate the U.S. Senate, and they don't want the people to choose a president any longer. They want to pack the courts. Do you support those things?
6: I support a great change in our government.
7: I didn't ask you that. I asked you, do you support eliminating the Senate, people no longer pick the president, and packing the judiciary, yes or no?
6: I agree with the abolishing the Senate, or at least revising it.
7: Okay, and people shouldn't pick the president?
6: We want a popular vote, electoral college. It don't matter to me. You know,
7: Do you want to pack the court with judges that are liberal?
6: They're already packed with a bunch of, I won't say, but I don't, look.
7: You want amnesty for illegals and to abolish the borders?
6: I live in Brooklyn and...
7: Answer, yes or no. I don't have a lot of time. Do you want amnesty for illegals? Do you want to abolish the borders?
6: Yes, of course. I want them...
7: Do you want to abolish ICE?
6: ICE. I don't like ICE.
7: Okay. Do you want to defund the Department of War?
6: Department of Defense. Yeah.
7: Okay. No. So the answer is yes. You want to defund it. We'll have no Department of Defense or War, whatever you want to call it.
6: None whatsoever. No, my God.
7: None.
6: What do we need?
7: You want to eliminate cash bail? Yes or no?
6: Cash bail. Oh, I think Cash Patel should bail everybody out.
7: Do you want to eliminate cash bail? Stop being too cute by half.
6: Sean, bail.
7: Yes or no? Keep it or get rid of it?
6: Bail is not a punishment for a crime, okay?
7: You want to abolish prisons and the police?
6: Police. I love the police.
7: So keep the police, but abolish prisons?
6: Prisons. Oh, my God. They're building a beautiful new one downtown Brooklyn. It looks like.
7: So you don't want to abolish the prison, yes or no?
6: Now, my buddy's a deputy warden. I want him to keep his job.
7: Okay, so if somebody steals toothpaste or any items from a pharmacy, that shouldn't be illegal based on this DSA member. Are you okay with that?
6: Toothpaste?
7: Anything. Steal anything from any drugstore.
6: A drug?
7: Stealing should be legal. That's what she said.
6: As long as they didn't get behind the counter and steal the good drugs, it really doesn't matter, you know.
7: Okay. Yeah, okay. It might matter to the person that paid for them. and the person that has to pay the rent and the mortgage and the person that won't be able to stay in business. All right, you're a lunatic. What can I tell you? You have met every expectation I expected from you.
6: Yeah, and look, I love Chuck Schumer, and unfortunately...
7: He's done. His career is over. Say goodbye, Chuck.
6: Buddy.
7: Gotta go. Mow the lib. Now, Linda, did I not make that guy answer the question?
9: I'll tell you what, poor Mo, you held his feet to the fire for the previous caller. Oh, my gosh.
7: Yeah, I got yelled at after, you know, I've been getting one DSA person after another to admit it. 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
3: That's going to wrap things up for today. A great Hannity, 9 Eastern tonight on the Fox News Channel. With this lady that says stealing should be legal in America, one of these crazy DSA people. We have Brianna Lyman going out to ask people if stealing should be legal. Can't believe it's a question I'm ever asking, but Ian McGuire, Riley Gaines. We got a great show, news you'll never get from the legacy media mob. Don't miss it. Say your DVR. 9 Eastern. We'll see you tonight. We'll be back here tomorrow. 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
2: 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You hit a ball in the gap, run. 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
4: A better life with Dr. Sanjay Gupta.
5: Have you ever tried to take a screen away from your kid only to be met with a full-blown meltdown? Well, as a father of three, believe me, I have been there. But here's the thing. It's mostly not their fault. These devices are literally designed to make us crave them. Science journalist Dr. Michaeline Dukleff wrote about this in her new book, Dopamine Kids. She argues that dopamine isn't actually the pleasure chemical we think it is, but instead the chemical of, quote, wanting and desire. So what does that mean? Taking screens away is rarely going to work. Your kid is just going to crave them more. What does work, she says, is in fact replacing the screen with something just as fun. Instead of telling your kids no more videos after dinner, teach them to ride a bike, do some baking, bust out game night, and start small. One screen-free night a week. I'm Dr. Sanjay Gupta, helping you live a better life.
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7: MOU comes to an end. I'm Ted Lindner, Fox News. The Memorandum of Understanding meant to buy time for negotiation with Iran ending after 60 days on Monday. Fox's Jessica Rosenthal with the details.
8: President Trump said of the now expired Memorandum of Understanding with Iran.
9: Well, they want to make a deal, but they're not going to make the kind of a deal that I feel is necessary.
8: He said the Strait of Hormuz is open. The U.S. blockade against Iran is working, and they are taking millions of barrels of oil out each week, despite Iranian officials' rhetoric.
9: We have total control over the Strait. Now, they can be a nuisance. They can put a mine in the water, and people don't like having mines hit their million-dollar ships, you know, etc. But the blockade has been very effective.
8: A senior Iranian official told Reuters they will shift into a full-blown offensive mode now in the Strait. Jessica Rosenthal, Fox News.
7: Actress Hayden Panettiere is dead at the age of 36. Fox's Christina Coleman with the latest details.
10: Law enforcement sources tell TMZ that a friend of the 36-year-old actress found her unresponsive in an apartment in Greenville, South Carolina, and called 911. Panettiere was pronounced dead at the apartment. TMZ reports that Narcan was found at the scene. Officials have not confirmed her cause of death yet. She's known for her star roles in Nashville, Heroes, Remember the Titans, and much more. She also detailed the challenges she faced in a memoir, including addiction, domestic abuse, and being exploited as a child from all the stardom. She says during her battle with substance abuse, she gave custody of her daughter to her former fiance, Ukrainian boxer Vladimir Klitschko.
7: Panettiere is the fifth youngest Grammy nominee as well. Fewer kindergartners are getting vaccinations, exemptions reaching a record high. Federal data showing this year marks the fourth consecutive year of rising exemption rates, mostly due to non-medical reasons. 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

0: I love my Solaire infrared grill. I've had it for over a year now, and I use it every single week. And it does the greatest job on steaks. I'm going to do some flat irons this week. It does a great job on chicken, including chicken breasts. I have a video on my social media at Randy Wang Radio on Instagram and Facebook. You can see me doing some sausages on there. I'm going to put up some videos of some chicken breasts later this week. Even does a great job on shrimp, on veggies. The grill heats up to 1,000 degrees in just 3 minutes, which, you know what's the side effect of that? The grill heats up so quickly, and I'm not taking 25 minutes before I actually put something on there. 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
3: Tales.
4: Law enforcement sources tell TMZ that a friend of the 36-year-old actress found her unresponsive in an apartment in Greenville, South Carolina, and called 911. Panettiere was pronounced dead at the apartment. TMZ reports that Narcan was found at the scene. Officials have not confirmed her cause of death yet. She's known for her star roles in Nashville, Heroes, Remember the Titans, and much more. She also detailed the challenges she faced in a memoir, including addiction, domestic abuse, and being exploited as a child from all the stardom. She says during her battle with substance abuse, she gave custody of her daughter to her former fiancé, Ukrainian boxer Vladimir Klitschko.
3: And fewer kindergartners are getting vaccinations. Exemptions reaching a record high. Federal data showing this year marks the fourth consecutive year of rising exemption rates, mostly due to non-medical reasons. 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
3: Cleanup is underway in Hawaii this week after Lala swept through the islands this past weekend. Fox Weather's Katie Byrne in Honolulu with more.
17: For some communities, recovery could take weeks or even months. Here on the island of Oahu, we're seeing trees down and truckloads of debris being hauled away. Severino Soriano has the day off because of a tree that came down at the cafe he works at.
18: Took out a lot of the power lines that are up in the mountains and stuff like that.
17: The worst damage is on the Big Island, where more than 3 feet of rain turned streams into raging rivers, washing out roads and bridges and cutting off some communities there. And as recovery begins, officials are already watching another area of low pressure far east of Hawaii that could develop this week. In Honolulu, Katie Byrne, Fox Weather.
3: The governor says that officials will decide this week whether to keep schools closed. Florida's primary is today, where party voters pick nominees for statewide and congressional races. Fox's Eben Brown has more from South Florida and Miami.
19: Both Democrats and Republicans in Florida will pick party nominees today in races for governor, U.S. Senate, and for Congress in new congressional districts following redistricting intended to be advantageous to the GOP. Some races within both parties include candidates accused of anti-Semitism, and some races pit so-called establishment Democratic incumbents against Democratic socialist-backed challengers. Florida's primary

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14: 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Right there at johnnydontlike.com. 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
16: Thank you, John, so much.
15: Well, thanks so much for stopping by. So we have a big mayoral election going on in Los Angeles where we have, I guess, two different brands of the same flavor of ice cream, where we have Karen Bass, the incumbent mayor, who wants another 4 years. And then we have a DSA member of the city council, Nithya Raman, who was chair of the homeless committee, who now wants a promotion, and she wants to be mayor of Los Angeles. What was interesting to me is we just had new homeless numbers that came out that showed that the number of people living on the streets in Los Angeles went up, despite the fact that we are spending a record amount of money on homeless services. What we are doing is not working. I should add, it wasn't just Los Angeles. We saw the same thing happen in Long Beach. While other parts of the country are experiencing a decline in people living on the streets, big cities here in California are going in the opposite direction. What was interesting to me was the reaction to these numbers. Because no one, whether it be Bass or Raman or anyone on the council that I can think of, looked at these numbers and said, for heaven's sake, what we're doing is not working. Maybe it's time to try something new. What they did was they looked for ways to assign blame to other people. They blamed the federal government for cuts in funds. They blamed the state government for cuts in funds. And they said, what we need is more money to spend on the programs that we're spending on money now. This is a housing problem first, and we need to double down, triple down, and quadruple down on what we're doing right now. And I thought to myself, okay, well, that's hopeless. Your thoughts?
16: It sure does look hopeless, John. I mean, we have the best opportunity in years to end this charade, this farce, this absolutely dangerous public condition in the primary. And voters in L.A. showed that they're simply not willing to speak the truth, to blame, put the blame where it belongs for the homeless, the vagrancy problem, which is squarely on public officials' shoulders. This is not some naturally occurring phenomenon or the result of bad economy, lack of funding, that the poor government officials are simply trying desperately to solve with more money. It is the result of public officials' decision to allow street vagrancy, to not keep the streets clean for the people who are paying taxes, who are contributing to the city, and instead government officials place all of their attention, all of their funding on the most dysfunctional, dangerous, antisocial members of society. It is a complete abdication of government responsibility, but the narrative is that street vagrancy, street drug addiction, street mental illness is a result of inequality, racism, poverty, the usual housing lack, which is the biggest fiction that was ever generated by any kind of poverty industrial complex, and it was wildly successful. And so the solution is to throw more good money after bad. We just haven't been spending money enough. And that's a lie, but it seems like voters are simply not fed up enough with seeing Los Angeles change its character in such tragic, radical ways from what we who grew up in Los Angeles took for granted decades ago.
15: This attitude that it's a housing problem and not a drug problem and a mental illness problem, do you think they're so wed to that because so many of their contributors are developers who profit from housing that is subsidized by the government? Or do you think they honestly buy into it? Because if they buy into that, then it's clearly not their permissive attitude about drugs that's causing this. It's clearly not their permissive attitude about retail theft that's contributing to this. It's clearly not their attitude about shutting down the prisons that's contributing to this. It's just a housing issue, and we need to build more.
16: Well, I think it's both a financial self-interest because, yes, there are huge lobbies, interests that are have enormous profits on the line with this phony narrative about it's a lack of affordable housing. I think it's also an ideological interest where I think for the advocates and for many of these left-wing politicians, having vagrants on the streets is visual proof that America is a heartless society, that capitalism doesn't work, that the free market in housing doesn't work, that we need government housing, that we need more transfer of wealth from the hardworking to the non-working. And so, you know, I think there's a investment politically in the status quo. But, you know, let me just reinforce what you're saying, John. Anytime there's a brief whiff of honesty in the mainstream media, occasionally you get sotto voce reporting on the shelter resistance phenomenon, which I have witnessed numerous times. I've done reporting on the ground in Skid Row, in the Tenderloin in San Francisco, you know, you name it, in Santa Ana Civic Center. And I've witnessed the vagrants be offered housing and services by these feckless outreach workers who, again, they have a stake in keeping the status quo as bad as possible. You can offer the vagrants all the housing you want, and they're going to turn it down because they would rather be on the streets where they have easy access to drugs, easy access to food. You know, I remember there's been programs that delivered pizza to people's cardboard boxes in North Face tents on Skid Row. And I've talked to people that have told me Skid Row is known across the country as a party scene. People come from as far away as Iowa to just be able to hang out, do drugs, sex traffic, and get away with, in some cases, literally bloody murder.
15: Popular culture glorifies the use of drugs, whether it is marijuana, whether it is some of the harder drugs. You go in any comedy club in America, and the quickest way to get a laugh is to do jokes about weed, to do jokes about marijuana, to do jokes about being high, whatever the case may be. And if you are someone that doesn't embrace that, if you're someone who doesn't think that that's cute, if you're someone who doesn't think that that's good for society, you kind of, you're like the dad in Bye Bye Birdie. You know, you're looked at as one of these stodgy people who just can't get with the times. You're from a different era. And I think that there are so many politicians who can intellectually connect the dots that a permissive attitude about drugs has been bad for homelessness and bad for the culture, but they are so afraid of the blowback and of looking like a relic from a previous generation that they will not publicly acknowledge that. But the permissive attitude about drugs, to me, was original sin when it comes to homelessness, because that's when the dominoes started falling.
16: Absolutely. The vagrant population has two overwhelming characteristics: mental illness and chemical addiction. The sort of medical industry refers to this population as the MICA population, mentally ill chemical abusers. And you can see them on the streets of San Francisco, these scarecrow white addicts that were absolutely destroyed in the 60s. And now here they are, living off the public dime, stealing, destroying any hope for urban renewal. I don't know quite, though, why you think, John, that people, politicians, know the truth and yet are simply too cowardly to act upon it. I'm not sure. I think they may still believe that this is somehow a right and was a release from bourgeois norms. But all this did begin in the 1960s with the elevation of youth culture and the abdication of adult responsibility that used to say, if you want to succeed in life, you need to embrace certain bourgeois norms, above all abstinence, or at least temperance, deferred gratification, self-discipline, working hard. And the 60s, with the flower power and the tune in and drop out, we were such a wealthy generation, more wealthy than any time in human history, that parents were able to subsidize their teenagers to go to Woodstock, to dance as flower children. And somehow a good portion of those kids were able to somehow get on their two feet. The very poor that also had no more moral support in the culture at large to be, abstinent, temperate, and self-disciplining, they're the ones that had a very hard time keeping up and surviving in this new celebration of Bacchanalian, Dionysian, self-destructive behavior. And a lot of these people are on the streets. I mean, frankly, let's be honest, the vagrant population has a strong racial divide. You've got the white Haight Ashbury vagrants that are, overwhelmingly stealing from Starbucks and Whole Foods in San Francisco. And then you've got the even more dystopian situation of Skid Row in Los Angeles, which is almost exclusively black, different drug of choice. And that has even more causes than the white washed up hippie addicts.
15: If a county sheriff or a police chief were to come to you for advice and say, Heather, it is illegal to have drug paraphernalia, that is something that is a violation of the law, and if we find it on you, in theory, you're breaking the law and we can take you in for something like that. We have county public health departments that are passing out drug paraphernalia on a daily basis as part of their harm reduction idiotic idea that they all buy into, and they are taking items that are illegal and they are giving them to people who they know are struggling with addiction, and they're giving them the tools that they need to kill themselves with. What should I do about these county public health departments that are technically doing something illegal in my jurisdiction?
16: That is a great question, and I just want to put in as an aside that harm reduction is almost as brilliant a Madison Avenue rebranding as homelessness. Because, of course, it's not reducing harm. It is perpetuating harm. The only possible hope for people, and Louisiana has instigated this, but these have been around for a long time, is homeless courts and Louisiana is using a block grant from the Trump administration that is finally moving federal funding away from the Housing First charade and travesty towards, no, your city obligation, if you want federal funding, is to enforce laws against public camping, against public drug use, and get people off the streets. That is number one priority, off the streets, into treatment, ideally as far away from urban centers as possible. But the homeless court idea is that you say, okay, you violated the law by camping in public or drug use. You have a criminal conviction hanging over you, but if you enroll in treatment for a year, we're going to give you treatment, we're going to give you services, we're going to give you job training, we're going to give you housing access. If you stay in our program for a year, we will wipe off your criminal record and you can go about your ways with you know, no serious consequences. That's the way to get people clean. Giving them more paraphernalia, literally, it literally guarantees that they're never going to get clean and that they will stay on the streets and the cycle will just continue to the enormous benefit of these anti-order nonprofits and the for-profit providers that are taking luxury housing, creating $80,000, $1 million units with taxpayer funding to allow, you know, addicts to have a crash pad every so often.
15: Let's shift gears here for a second and talk about the street takeovers, because we cover these on a regular basis here. They happen in Southern California. They happen in Northern California. Vallejo is a community that has experienced a lot of these. When people hear street takeovers, they think about the movie Fast and Furious. They think about donuts. They think about teenagers having a good time. What they don't know is that frequently pedestrians get hit. Frequently, after the street takeover is completed, they go loot an auto zone or they go loot a liquor store or some strip mall gets obliterated by the crowd that's there. They overwhelm the cops, so the cops frequently don't even show up until the street takeover is over, because there's no point if you have two black and white show up and you have 500 people there. There's not much the cops can do. The cops just write a report after it's over, and many times zero arrests are made. There are some cities in the Central Valley, however, that are getting very aggressive at impounding cars that are found at the scene of these takeovers. And oh boy, is that working. What do you make of what they're doing right now in the Central Valley compared to Los Angeles and the Bay Area?
16: It should be zero tolerance. This is simply, I'm not even going to give them any credit and say, oh, well, people think this is just fun, teens doing donuts. It was never fun. It was never okay. You cannot colonize public streets unless, of course, you're Black Lives Matter activist or you're vagrant encampment or you're engaged in this extraordinarily reckless behavior that you know, what if you're an emergency service worker, you're an ambulance or a fire truck having to get through an intersection and there they are careening around in circles. It's absolutely unacceptable. And yes, the solution has to be declaring an emergency, emergency curfew, and emergency impoundment. This is going on in Florida as well. There's a very tough sheriff, Mike Chitwood, at Volusia County, that has sent out the same message. There has to be zero tolerance for this, but, you know, we saw as soon as the Sixth Avenue Bridge in L.A. opened up, everybody was glorying in its you know, wonderful bridge on different communities of Los Angeles. Not only was it immediately graffiti-ridden, but it also became the site of more of these takeovers. So there is nothing fun about, or should be nothing that the public regards as fun and acceptable about this assault on public order, on the thoroughfares, the ability of law-abiding people to use cities for what they're for, which is getting around, being able to get to work safely without fear, being able to take your children to school safely and without fear, without having to witness people shooting up drugs, masturbating in public, defecating and urinating in public. We have simply given up the ghost in Los Angeles on maintaining a civilized society.
15: 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Heather, thanks so much for stopping by. 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
16: Great talking with you, John. Thank you.
13: You and California have so much in common. For one, you're both broke. Stick around, and after the break, John and Randy might just fix one of those. It's the Fix California Hour.
1: This is Chris Dolan.
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3: We are already over 300 for today's show. Thank y'all so much for helping us get there. 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Yesterday at the end of the show, we hit 336. 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Stop by for a little bit and hit that thumbs up.
2: And if you're looking for additional content after we sign off at 3, definitely check out the Accountability Podcast. That's also at johnnydontlike.com, because we had a great interview with Steve Hilton that's up right now, and it's doing really well.
3: It's up at over 7,000 views, and the more views and likes and comments it gets, the more people push that out there on YouTube, the more people might find the message and learn a little more about Steve Hilton. One way that you can help is give it a watch after the show and leave a message in the comments. Maybe something like, Javier Becerra is a chicken, because Javier Becerra is a chicken and refuses to agree to any debates.
2: 800-222-5222 is the telephone number, 1-800-222-5222. In their infinite wisdom, the geniuses in Sacramento think it might be a good idea to completely overhaul the way we deal with security guards right before the Olympics come to town.
3: We're talking about doing the same thing to security guards that we did to fast food workers. A blanket minimum wage and a blanket training standard and all kinds of other things that might make it very difficult to hire security guards for certain businesses. What does all this mean? Let's find out. Here's a report from KCRA3 and Ashley Zavala.
4: A live look over the state capitol right now, where California lawmakers face another key deadline this Thursday to move forward with new proposed laws. One of the proposals close to the finish line is one that attempts to set new training requirements for private security guards and increase their minimum wage.
5: KCRA3 political director.
3: This is what we do now, and they've realized that just trying to blanket increase the minimum wage outside of what we have that goes up every year with inflation, but like trying to do 25, 30, what have you, there isn't an appetite for that. So what we do is we get the unions to get the legislature to pass these very specific minimum wages. We see this at the state level. We've also seen this at the city level, where the city of Los Angeles, although they're trying to walk it back now, authorized a $30 hour-an-hour minimum wage by 2028 for tourism workers. So if you work at the hotel at a Hilton, you make $30 an hour. If you work at the restaurant right next to the Hilton, you make minimum wage, because that makes sense.
2: You know, when you're dealing with security guards, I would imagine that depending on the venue, the job description can be very different. If you're a security guard at a bar, or you're a security guard at a nightclub or at a strip club, my guess is you might have to get involved in a wrestling match every now and then. However, if you're the security guard at a museum, or you're the security guard at, I don't know, a baseball stadium, my guess is what you're doing is crowd control. You're just trying to get people to stay on the main thoroughfares, go this way, go that way, whatever. You don't need to know how to use a weapon.
3: Well, how many of those people, when you go to a big venue like a concert or a stadium, that are in like those yellow shirts, how many of those jobs are classified as security? So how many people would this actually affect? It might be a whole lot.
2: Yeah, no kidding.
3: And of course, we have to include in the category, because it's what I made the picture for this, mall cops on Segways, they count too.
5: Dress.
3: And I don't know why, but the AI Google Gemini made me much fatter than I usually am when I said, make me look like a mall cop. I let it slide, but I was like, oh wow, that's what I used to look like.
5: Zavala explains the warning from private security and how the bill's supporters are responding.
4: We're talking about Senate Bill 1203, which is being pushed by SEIU California.
3: That's the SEIU's just got their hands into everything.
1: same group that sponsored the bill that ended up raising California's fast food minimum wage to $20 an hour. The private security industry says the cost of security in California could become unaffordable if state leaders approve this. This latest proposal related to security guards would specifically first prohibit private patrol operators from providing de-escalation training and instead put that responsibility into the hands of an organization that has yet to be determined.
3: I'm sure it's an organization represented by the SEIU.
2: Oh, I'm sure. And I'm sure they're politically connected, and I'm sure it's going to be very woke.
3: This is how California politics works. It's honestly the main issue outside of just the how you're going to do it. But one of the big issues with the billionaires tax is that whether you're playing around with the legislature or you're getting something on the ballot, this incredibly powerful union can get legislation passed that specifically benefits them.
2: And they do it all the time.
1: The security guard agencies would be responsible for paying for this. Starting in 2028, it would also require all security guards to annually complete a minimum of 8 hours of this training.
3: Do ambassadors count as security guards?
2: You know that's going to be like the online sexual harassment training, where you just have to watch the videos and take the quizzes.
3: They're getting smarter at those. They know when you're not actively looking at the window.
2: You got caught last time.
1: It also attempts to resurrect the now defunct California Industrial Welfare Commission in 2027. They would specifically be responsible for increasing the minimum wage of security guards.
3: So we would have an unelected bureaucracy that would increase these wages for this very specific kind of job without any kind of vote? That sounds like the SEIU.
2: Well, we have that with the Fast Food Council. I guess that's the model.
3: Although apparently that council has disbanded because they haven't met in like 2 years.
2: Too much heartburn.
1: Spoke with the leader of the California Association of Licensed Security Agencies, Guards, and Associates, who said this is a solution to a problem the state does not have. To put it into perspective, how many businesses could especially be impacted by this?
6: Well, over 90% of businesses are small businesses that have security. Grocery stores, pharmacies, schools, hospitals, buildings, transportation. Everywhere you turn, there's security now. And it's going to have a big impact.
3: Okay, now you actually have to wonder, how many security guard jobs are in the state of California? How many security guard jobs in California? Because it sounds like a whole lot.
2: I was just at the outlet mall in Cabazon. And at that mall, they have a lot of high-end stores that sell things like women's purses. And each one of those stores that sells high-end women's purses will only allow like 5 people in at a time. And then they keep a line outside. And they have more security than, I don't know, the Queen's crown jewels. It's just security guard, security guard, security guard, everywhere you turn. How often do they get robbed?
3: Well, there's two things going on there. One, if they do get robbed, it's a massive thing like what happened at, you know, many years ago in San Francisco with the Louis Vuitton. But also, having that massive line of people waiting outside to get in attracts more people to be like, well, what's going on with this line?
2: It was all old Asian ladies who were having heat stroke.
3: California, according to Gemini, employs over 183,000 security guards. This would affect a lot of small businesses.
6: I mean, currently we don't have enough law enforcement officers in California to do the job that they want to do. And all this bill is supposed to implement 2 weeks before the Olympics takes place in Los Angeles, which is going to be devastating.
1: I was going to ask you about that. July 1st of 2028 is when this would take effect.
3: Oh, of course it would, because we're going to need a whole lot of security guards for that.
2: Boy, it's like they try to find out what would be the worst possible timing.
1: What impact would it have specifically on the Olympics?
6: Well, we'd have to train 360,000 guards in 2 weeks. I'm not sure who's going to do that or how they're going to be able to do that.
1: Now, we've been working on this story for a week. SEIU California in that time frame would not make anyone available for an interview with me on this bill.
3: What the hell is that about?
2: Because they don't have the answers to any of these questions. They don't know how they're going to make this happen.
3: The public unions in this state and the SEIU represents public workers and private workers, but they have so much influence in the state. We should not have a system where they can lobby for things that specifically just benefit them. because we've seen what the result is with that.
1: CIU California's David Huerta gave us this statement in part. He said, everyday security officers face split-second decisions that can change lives, yet current law requires only 8 hours of initial training before sending them into high-stakes situations. This, paired with low wages that lead to higher turnover, has undermined officers' readiness for the grave responsibility of protecting the public. He went on to say SB 1203...
3: And then imagine, whatever, let's say they make the minimum wage $25 an hour. And right now, hospital workers are getting $25 an hour. Like, wait a second. They're getting $25 an hour just to be the security guard? What the hell? Where's my $30 an hour? And then you have all these different industries screaming at the legislature, where's my raise?
2: And by the way, this is also in an industry. This is an industry that is based on graft. Because if you're a security guard and you're sitting in the front of a bar and you decide who gets in and who doesn't, guess what? A guy with a $50 bill doesn't have to wait in line. And guess what? A guy with a $100 bill is going to get you to look the other way if you're with someone whose ID doesn't look totally legit. If all of a sudden you're going to make these people operate by the book and you're going to institute all of these rules, you're going to kill their ability to make money.
1: Urgently modernizes state law by establishing standards for training, wages, and working conditions, including de-escalation training that could save lives. He continued, private security is a $34 billion industry, and here in California, the workforce faces a staggering 91% annual turnover rate.
3: Is that because of high wages, or is that security guards that get caught stealing?
1: End quote. Now, the bill is part of the suspense hearing that's happening in the Assembly Appropriations Committee this upcoming Thursday. That's when bills basically pass or die without discussion. Lawmakers have until the end of this month to pass new laws for the year. Back to you.
3: So there you go. Another industry might be getting their own carve-out minimum wage. And this one, of course, backed by the SEIU.
0: If it ain't broke, don't fix it.
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0: So I guess we'll be back after the break with more Fix California Hour Replay.
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2: If you want to watch us live, go to johnnydontlike.com and click that like button when you're there. It's the big thumbs up. It really helps push the show far and wide.
3: And we just got to more likes than yesterday's show. Yesterday had 336. Today we have 337. Yeah.
2: All right. Every politician in the state of California runs on the subject of affordability. They claim that it's too expensive to live here, and they're going to do everything they can to make it less expensive. Yet, Randy, it seems that all they seem to do is spend their time making things more expensive in California for California homeowners.
3: The San Francisco Board of Supervisors a few years ago passed a new mandate to the fire code that condos in buildings that were built before, I think, the 70s, that were at least 12 stories tall, had to have sprinkler systems in all the units. And that mandate might cost condo owners hundreds of thousands of dollars.
2: Great.
3: For more, here's NBC in the Bay.
4: I'm Audrey Sistio.
5: And I'm Raj Mathai. A sprinkler mandate coming to San Francisco is going to be costly for a lot of people. According to a new analysis from the city, upgrades for some homes could range from $15,000 to nearly $250,000.
3: Holy cow!
2: Imagine $250,000 just to be compliant with some government regulation.
4: A lot of condo owners are complaining that this mandate is too expensive. The new analysis will be part of an advisory council review of how this mandate may actually be carried out. Here's NBC Bay Area's Sergio Quintana.
6: At the Heights condominium building in the city.
3: I mean, you got to add that times all the units. Wouldn't it be cheaper to tear down the whole building and start from scratch?
2: Yeah, no kidding.
6: Pacific Heights neighborhood. Steven Stiller showed us the sprinkler systems at
3: Pacific Heights. That is a ritzy part of town.
6: Already exist in the building's two external fire escapes and inside the building's halls. But these sprinkler systems are not enough to satisfy the city's sprinkler mandate.
7: And that's why you can't have a blanket law that covers every building indiscriminately. This has to be tailored.
6: The height.
3: I don't think I would ever be brave enough to wear leopard glasses.
2: When I think of leopard glasses, I think of Paul Schaefer from the CBS Orchestra.
6: This is one of 126 buildings in the city that falls under the requirements of a San Francisco Board of Supervisors approved update to the city's fire code in 2022. It mandates all buildings built before the 1970s that are more than about 12 stories high must install.
3: Hey, I did get all that right. See, I retain information.
6: Sprinklers in every living unit. That comes to about 9,000 residences. People who live in those buildings say many of them don't have enough space in the walls or have ceilings that are too low to install the pipes for these sprinkler systems.
3: So when they made this regulation and made these changes to the fire code, they didn't actually find out if this was feasible in some of the buildings that they were trying to put this onto.
2: This is like going to the Great Pyramids in Egypt and going, this isn't ADA compliant.
6: And they don't have space or enough power for the pumping machinery needed to support these systems. What's more, this is the latest expensive mandate the city has issued.
7: The earthquake, what's it called? The falling hazards.
6: Yeah.
7: And
6: yeah.
7: We spent several million dollars accommodating that. We went through the annunciator mandate, which was the replacement of the fire horns. Again, an enormous expense. And now the city is slapping another thing. This is just unaffordable.
6: Right.
3: You know what? These HOA people are right. The city's acting like an HOA.
6: Now the deadline for getting all the permits to start any construction on the fire sprinkler mandates has been delayed for 5 years. In the meantime, a technical advisory council made up of members of the Board of Supervisors, residents, the fire department, and builders will convene next month. That committee will decide how to implement this mandate. Asha Safai is a spokesperson for the San Francisco Building and Construction Trades Council.
8: We're going to approach each building on an individual basis, and we're going to come up with a real path for public safety. There will be some buildings based on a hardship, based on the city's infrastructure, based on water, that might get an exemption. Some of the biggest.
3: Then what do we need the blanket mandate for?
2: This is why what they do is so stupid. Because if you have a blanket mandate and then you have carve outs, what you create is you create a perfect storm for people to be paid off. If you don't want to follow the city rule because the city rule makes it so unaffordable that you can't stay living there or you can't comply even if you wanted to, then it becomes cheaper to bribe the inspector and the inspector goes, oh, okay, well, yeah, we can go ahead and give you an exemption. You don't need to follow this rule here.
6: Critics of this mandate have been raised by residents in Supervisor Stephen Sherrill's district. He's on the technical committee that'll be convening next month. In San Francisco, Sergio Quintana, NBC, Bay Area News.
3: So there you go. Lots of condo owners in Pacific Heights worried about this sprinkler mandate that could cost them between tens to hundreds of thousands of dollars per unit to comply with.
2: In a city that is already one of the most expensive cities in the country to live in, instead of trying to make it more affordable, the city government is doing everything they can to push these people out.
1: Fixing California won't happen overnight.
0: Oh, come on. That sucks.
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9: All right. That's us for another PM.
1: It's the Fix California Hour replay.
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28: The polls are just opening in much of Florida.
4: I'm Dave Anthony, Fox News, where it's primary day and more progressives are trying to unseat more House Democrats.
5: Republican-led redistricting has changed congressional maps in Florida. So in the state's redrawn 20th congressional district, self-described Democratic socialist Elijah Manley is challenging longtime Democrat Debbie Wasserman Schultz. Manley spoke on Fox saying that ICE needs to change.
7: I'm not a supporter of open borders, but I'm also not a supporter of having an agency kidnapping Americans off the street like ICE has.
5: In the 25th congressional district, DSA-backed candidate Oliver Larkin is challenging Democratic Representative Jared Moskowitz.
4: That's Fox's Alex Hogan. It's also primary day in Wyoming and Alaska, where President Trump's urging voters to be careful, accusing Democrats.
3: I am a big fan of my Solaire infrared grill. I've had it for over a year, and it has upgraded my grill game substantially. For one, I find myself wanting to grill more often because the thing heats up to 1,000 degrees in just 3 minutes. When I used to grill on my old grill that I had from Home Depot, you turn on the propane, you wait like 15 20 minutes for that thing to get up to temperature, and then as soon as you open the lid, all that heat goes away, so you got to close the lid, so you have no idea what's going on. If there's a flare-up, you find out because the entire yard is smoking. That doesn't happen on the Solaire. It stays so hot that you can cook while paying attention the entire time.

0: I love my Solaire infrared grill. I've had it for over a year now, and I use it every single week. And it does the greatest job on steaks. I'm going to do some flat irons this week. It does a great job on chicken, including chicken breasts. I have a video on my social media at Randy Wang Radio on Instagram and Facebook. You can see me doing some sausages on there. I'm going to put up some videos of some chicken breasts later this week. Even does a great job on shrimp, on veggies. The grill heats up to 1,000 degrees in just 3 minutes, which, you know what's the side effect of that? 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
4: Luigi Mangione's already admitted in federal court he's a killer, that he shot UnitedHealthcare CEO Brian Thompson outside a New York City hotel in 2024 in a guilty plea that could put him in prison for life. Now the state murder case against him is up in the air.
5: Mangione's state case in New York will not get underway September 8th as previously scheduled. State Justice Gregory Caro is being urged by Mangione's defense team to dismiss murder and weapons counts. It comes after last week's federal proceeding where Mangione pleaded guilty to stalking charges. The defense argues the state trial would amount to being tried twice for the same crime, or double jeopardy, which is prohibited. The Manhattan DA and Mangione's defense will submit motions in October. Mangione's next court appearance, December 10th. In New York, Grinnell Scott, Fox News.
4: Testimony resumes today in Las Vegas in the Tupac Shakur murder case. Nearly 30 years after the rapper was killed, Dwayne Davis is on trial.
6: Prosecutors say Davis orchestrated Shakur's death in retaliation after his nephew was beaten by Shakur and his entourage at a hotel earlier in the evening, the night of September 7th, 1996. Prosecutors say he detailed his role in the killing of Shakur in a memoir.
4: Fox's Christina Coleman. Davis's attorney told the jury that was an embellishment in the memoir, not an admission claiming Davis used a ghostwriter. On Wall Street, more selling is brewing for the NASDAQ. Futures are down big. Dow futures, though, up slightly. In baseball, Shohei Ohtani at 2 home runs, powering the L.A. Dodgers past Colorado 11-5. But in Chicago, this home run was even bigger.
7: Fly ball. That's to right. That's back. That is gone. Ball game.
4: Pete Crow Armstrong's walk-off homer won the game for the Cubs in the bottom of the 10th inning, beating the crosstown rival White Sox on Marquee Sports. I'm Dave Anthony, and this is Fox News.
0: 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It does such a great job. 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
9: John, we're broadcasting live on the radio, 790 KABC in Southern California, 810 KSFO in the Bay, and we're also broadcasting live on video every single day from noon to three at johnnydontlike.com. That's Johnny with a Y, johnnydontlike.com. It takes you right to our YouTube channel where you can hit subscribe, and then all of our content goes to your homepage. You can hit the thumbs up button and like the show. You can hit the bell so you're notified whenever we go live. You can play around in the chat room, and when we sign off at three, there is tons of on-demand content to check out that we would love for you to watch, like, and comment. Make your voice heard. The algorithm loves that.
10: Hit that like button. It's very important. Do something the Angel batters could not do last night and get a hit. Hit that button.
9: I got a message last night. I got a message a little while ago from Chris on Instagram. Tell John the Dodgers 7-game losing streak gave me a taste of what every season is like for the Angel fans.
10: Pretty much. Weather was perfect last night, though.
9: I think the heat wave's finally over, thank goodness.
10: 800-222-5222 is the telephone number, 1-800-222-5222. Well, Nithya Raman might be challenging L.A. Mayor Karen Bass for her position as chief executive of the City of Angels, but she's not going to be doing it from her perch as the woman in charge of homelessness on the LA City Council.
9: Nithya Raman is set to be removed as the chair of the Housing and Homelessness Committee that she has been in charge of for 3 years by City Council President and Karen Bass buddy, Marquise Harris Dawson. Now, Dawson is claiming that, well, what we're doing is we're splitting up the committees because really housing should be its own committee and homelessness should be its own committee. And these committees do change leadership fairly often. He is also saying that she acknowledged that she shouldn't be in charge of the committee because she's running against Karen Bass. But that didn't stop Nithya Raman from turning this move into a campaign commercial. So we'll start with what Nithya has to say on Fox 11 with our buddy Matthew Seedorf, and we'll finish from what Marquise has to say with Conan Nolan of NBC4. Let's start first with Matthew Seedorf and Fox 11.
11: New tonight, the battle for L.A. mayor now includes a shakeup of a key city council committee. Council President Marquise Harris Dawson will split the housing and homelessness panel with Nithya Raman leading neither.
9: Seriously, how can we see all the images of all the tents that we just saw, the stolen bicycles, the chairs, what have you, and call Oakland the city of Dumpy?
10: You know, I know that they're trying to remove her from this committee to make it seem like she was a disaster, which she was. But Karen Bass isn't any better. The fact that both of them have failed means that both of them deserve to lose. Spencer Pratt should be the next mayor.
9: There is a active campaign. I actually heard about this from our friend Daniel Gus, who's going to be on the show later in the week. You cannot write in the name Spencer Pratt. So what some of the Pratt supporters are now talking about is, and again, this is also a long shot, but I guess any kind of hope is good. They call it hopium. What if you put your support behind the candidate that you think is most easily able to be recalled or indicted?
10: Well, either one of them could be indicted. Didn't Spencer Pratt say he had the goods on one of them?
9: He did. And he said at some point after the election, he's going to reveal something that would have either one of them resign in shame. We'll find out if that was just a reality show tease or if he's got the goods, I guess, in December.
11: Raman says Mayor Karen Bass's allies are punishing her for running. Fox 11's Matthew Seedorf is live with the political fallout. Matthew?
12: Well, Laura, Rahman has been leading this committee for about 3 years, but now changes are coming.
9: It is going to be an entire campaign of, and they have their first debate together at the Sherman Oaks Homeowners Association next week. No, it's her fault. No, it's her fault. No, it's her fault. It's both of your fault.
10: Well, I'm sure it was political, the reason behind her being removed from that committee, but she definitely had it coming. It reminds me of that story that Willie Brown told at Carlo Marinucci's retirement party. Remember that one?
9: Oh, please tell us.
10: Okay, so this was back when Latrell Sprewell was a big star for the Golden State Warriors, and the coach was P.J. Carlissimo. And P.J. Carlissimo was one of these coaches who had a beard and liked to yell. And he was yelling at Latrell Sprewell one day at practice. And Latrell, who had a really bad temper, decided that he wasn't going to take it that day, so he choked the coach out. So it was a slow news day at San Francisco City Hall. Carla walks up to Willie Brown and goes, "What do you think about Latrell Sprewell choking out P.J. Carlissimo?" And Willie stopped and paused for a moment and went, "Well, did he have it coming?" And I thought that was hilarious, but I also thought there was a lot of truth to it. So when you hear about this political hit that just took place in L.A., I go, yeah, it was a political hit, but she had it coming.
12: A major power shift shaking L.A. City Hall. Councilwoman Nithya Rahman now expected to lose her leadership role on the city's homelessness committee.
9: I got to say, for a political move, it kind of works in her favor. Because now, you know, forget that they're both failures. Just on the fact that Bass had her insiders knock her outside makes her look like the outsider, not the insider that she is.
13: Called for an audit of our homelessness programs in Los Angeles, and now I've been removed as the chair of the Housing and Homelessness Committee.
12: Rahman calling the move political as she challenges Mayor Karen Bass.
9: How are these our choices? Seriously, this system is so stupid.
10: It's so bad.
12: For mayor.
13: I might be getting punished for running against Mayor Bass, but Angelenos are the ones who are paying the price for these political games.
14: Your local
10: government. Where do you think she was when she taped that? Because you don't see that much open space in Los Angeles without a bunch of bums and homeless encampments around under normal circumstances. She must have taped that during the World Cup.
9: Well, she allegedly taped it like yesterday because they, you know, this move just happened. She does have Griffith Park in her district, and that is, for the most part, still a pretty damn clean place.
10: Maybe she taped it in Orange County.
12: City Council President and Bass ally Marquise Harris Dawson plans to split the committee in two, one focused on housing, the other homelessness, and Rahman would lead neither.
15: This is a change that is badly needed and long overdue.
12: City Councilwoman
9: Tracy Park's office? I know what she makes and I know what your budget is. Get her a better webcam.
10: Yeah, she looks like she's doing this hit from the Regal Beagle.
12: Tracy Park believes the change is needed. Councilwoman Rahman released a video this evening calling this a political game.
15: That's absolutely ridiculous. There is no political retaliation going on here. It has been incumbent upon her to plan for the future, to understand the issues and challenges that we were faced with, and to course correct where necessary. She has not taken any substantive or meaningful action.
9: Why didn't she run?
10: You know, most politicians, they use this bureaucratie, so they say a bunch of words, but they don't actually mean anything. Not her. So what do you think about Nithya Rahman's allegation that this was a political hit? That woman's a liar. She's bad at her job. She should have known that this was coming. F her.
9: Seriously. If there's any hope for Los Angeles, it's that in 2030, Tracy Park runs. Because she had a huge challenge against her in this re-election, and she won outright in the primary by nearly 70%.
10: She seems like she'd be fun to drink with, too.
9: She's a good time.
16: The political move.
12: Former L.A. Chief Deputy City Controller Rick Cole disagrees.
16: President Marquise Harrison Dawson is a close ally of the incumbent mayor, and her policies have...
9: And they go way back. Marquise, before he was on the city council, was in charge of Karen Bass's nonprofit, the Community Coalition, also known by the cool kids as COCO.
10: is it pronounced Marquise or Marquise?
9: It's pronounced Marquise, but there's somebody at the city council in public comment who always calls him Sleazy Marquise, and so I call him Marquise.
10: I hear Marquise, and I think of George Jefferson's wife from the Jeffersons.
16: And this is an effort to mask accountability.
9: Hey, that's the name of our podcast. New episode drops tomorrow at 3.
12: Right outside City Hall Monday, Fox 11 cameras captured people sleeping, using drugs, and other activity.
9: Okay, Hold on. I got to text Seedorf. What was that? Hold on. What should I ask him here? All right. Hey, Seedorf, we're playing your piece from Fox 11. What exactly was blurred out?
10: Do you think that's a sex act, or do you think that's drug use?
9: Well, they don't typically blur out the drug use, and there are multiple people there. I can't tell if it's a male and a female, or two males, or two females. I don't know what's going on. There's a big blur on the screen. I hope I get a response.
10: Oh, you'll get one.
12: In plain sight. Just as Wausau's latest count shows the city's unsheltered population up almost 8%, but in Rahman's district, the same count shows street homelessness down nearly 50%.
13: Mayor Bass and her allies are protecting what we all know is a deeply broken status quo, one that is not serving any person.
15: Crying victim because she doesn't like her new assignments or her new workload doesn't make it so.
9: Really? Seriously? Why can't we have that as the mayor? Tracy Park is fantastic.
10: Oh, this city would run like a Swiss clock if she was in charge.
12: The city council is expected to vote on these changes sometime this week. We're live downtown tonight. Matthew Seedorf, Fox 11 News.
9: So that's what's going on with Nithia's attack, an ad saying that she was retaliated against and she's being punished for criticizing Karen Bass. Let's now hear from Sleazy Marquise's mouth himself, because he talked to Conan Nolan.
14: And we begin tonight with big changes coming to City Hall in L.A. Council member and mayoral candidate Nithia Raman is being removed as chair of the Housing and Homelessness Committee. The move is expected to happen later this week. NBC4's Conan Nolan live in the newsroom now with the latest on all of this from the city council president. Conan.
17: That's right. We just talked with Marquise Harris-Dawson a moment ago. He said that...
10: Now, he said Marquise... So we have Marquise, Marquise, and Marquise.
9: I'm going to stick with Marquise.
17: Is actually not what it appears to be based on what we've heard from the candidate, that he talked with Nithia Raman months ago about leaving the committee because of the dynamic of her running for mayor, while at the same time there were challenges to the homeless policy in the city from the state, from the federal government, Housing and Urban Development, from the county of Los Angeles, as well as for federal court judge.
9: Everyone can agree that our homeless response is awful.
17: And that when she called it or implied certainly that it was retribution, well, he said he was surprised.
18: It started percolating out of City Hall this morning. That city council member and L.A. mayoral candidate.
9: By the way, California Post with the first hit on this. Good on them.
10: We love it.
18: Nithia Raman was to be replaced later this week as the chair of the council's Housing and Homelessness Committee, an action taken by Council President Marquise Harris-Dawson, who happens to be a strong ally of incumbent Mayor Karen Bass.
13: Getting punished for running against Mayor Bass.
9: Slap. How dare you run against her?
18: The action was quickly turned into an online campaign commercial by the candidate. Raman claims the move was retaliation against her criticisms of the mayor's signature homeless.
9: I do notice that in the video that she shot that is going all over social media, she is shot at a height where if there are people sleeping on the ground, you can't see them.
10: Well, and her criticisms of how Bass has handled the homeless situation is that Bass hasn't spent enough money. And given more to NGOs that we know are corrupt and tripled down on it's a housing problem and not a drug problem.
9: There really is no difference in ideology between them. I listened to way too many Nithia Raman interviews, including when she went on with John Lovett of Pod Save America. And her answer to every question was, well, I would do the same thing that Karen Bass would do. I'd just be more focused.
10: I like the Fox 11 rap better because they played Tracy Park saying that she's a pathological liar quicker.
9: We got to get Tracy on the show now that we're doing video. That'll be fun. We should have her on the Accountability Podcast.
18: outreach campaign, Inside Safe.
19: I fought for years to push back against a politically motivated system of homelessness response, and I faced a wall of resistance.
10: How much do you think they hate her on the council?
9: They have always hated her. Don't forget when the city council secret meeting happened with Kevin De Leon.
10: It is hot as hell.
9: And Nuri Martinez and Gil Cedillo, where they talked in the back room about redistricting. Part of the whole plan, and they got their way, was to push Nithya Raman from Koreatown to Sherman Oaks because they thought the homeowners would vote her out of office, which they ended up not doing. But they have always hated her.
10: The last time I can remember the council hating one of their own this much was when Michael Wu ran for mayor against Dick Reardon. And they hated him. Not because of any ideological disagreements. They hated him because he was always the one running to the cameras trying to provide the quote that got on the news that night.
9: You know, I'm not going to highlight this too much. I'm just going to say sometimes when I pause these stories so we can comment on them, the freeze frame is interesting.
10: Stop.
20: It was very, very disappointing. To see her reach to the bottom of the barrel politically, it's hardly a punishment. It's something to make the council functional.
9: The council won't be functional after this. It wasn't before this.
10: Yeah, not with those remedial people.
18: President's effort is to split the Housing and Homeless Committee into two separate committees, one of them focused on housing, the other on homelessness, and that neither of them will have Councilwoman Raman as the chair. But in doing so, Harris Dawson may have done Bass a disfavor. That according to former LA County Supervisor Zev Jaroslawski.
9: Boy, Zev will talk to anybody.
10: He is like a dial-a-quote.
18: Who's director of the LA Initiative at the Luskin School at UCLA.
21: To the extent that this is a race between an insider and an outsider, this kind of defines Nithya as the outsider and what's going on in City Hall as the insiders. I'm not sure.
9: Zev's kind of a hoarder, huh?
10: Yeah, you think? I hope he doesn't smoke. If there's a fire in that office, he's going to burn down all of UCLA.
9: In his background, there is just stacks and stacks and stacks of papers and books, and it's an interesting look.
10: It looks like a paper bag filled with takeout, too.
21: This was a wise move politically.
20: Zeb needs to look at how long Nithya Raman's been in charge of this committee. She's hardly an outsider. She's been running the committee since before Karen Bass became mayor.
9: See, Karen Bass is the outsider because she's only been here for 4 years and Nithya's been here for six. All these people are terrible.
10: The worst.
17: The council president says he's been an ally of Nithya Raman as well in her reelection campaign, but says she doesn't have much support or any support amongst the other members of the city council because, in his words, she says something in public that she doesn't say in private. I'm Conan Nolan, NBC4 News.
9: Now, right, we know Conan, what had happened in the primary where the other DSA members had already endorsed Bass when Nithya surprised everyone and said she was running.
22: Yeah, clap that up.
9: But if the polling starts showing that this thing is close, how quickly do Ulysses and Hugo and Isabel turn on Bass?
10: Oh, immediately. Immediately. And they're going to show up at Nithya's house with a casserole right away.
9: It's going to be an interesting election season, everybody.
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9: We bought a domain name to make it as easy as possible for you to find this show. Johnny with a Y, johnnydontlike.com. It takes you right to the YouTube channel where you can watch us, react to the videos along with us, play around in the chat room that is having a lively discussion about lettuce. And you can, of course, hit the subscribe button. So, well, because everyone's still freaked out about lettuce because of cyclosporiasis. I stay away from lettuce. I've been doing coleslaw salads. Anyway, hit subscribe, hit the like button so YouTube send us. We had someone in the comments earlier that said they just discovered the show on YouTube. That's what happens when you hit that like button. And make sure you comment on all of our on-demand material, segments from the show, the interviews, and of course, the accountability podcast. We want to hear from you, and your comments mean a whole lot to the YouTube algorithm gods.
10: That's right. So the more you click like, the more it gets pushed on other people. I don't know how YouTube comes up with their algorithm, but recently they've been pushing this fat girl who eats fast food on my timeline.
9: I'll tell you exactly why that is. You know that although the tech companies will never ever admit it, your phone is constantly listening to every word that you say. In fact, John, your phone is right next to you when we're doing this show. And there has been a segment or two in the past where you have commented on the appearance of some females in our news stories.
10: So you think that's my punishment, huh?
9: What I'm saying is that's what YouTube thinks you're into. You know what they call that, by the way? That's called a mukbang, where you watch people eating. It's the strangest thing, but there's an audience for that.
10: What do you say we make a couple of listeners very happy?
9: Let's do that right now. Might be the exact opposite of a mukbang. 790 KABC welcomes an evening with Diana Ross at the Pacific Amphitheater at August 28th. Tickets are on sale now at packamp.com. But right now, caller number 9 at 1-888-790-5222 gets a pair of tickets to the show. You do not get tickets to the fair because the fair will be over by then. You go to the fair now, though. Tickets furnished by the Pacific Amphitheater. Good luck dialing.
10: In the city of Oakland, a new regulation will now take effect that prevents students from having cell phones on them in the classroom. And Randy, before we get to this report, I do have to say that I find this to be very unfair.
9: You do?
10: Yes.
9: Why is that?
10: Because what happens when people start shooting at them and they can't record it and put it on TikTok?
12: I said, hell no, baby boy. Let me get up on out of here.
9: I guess that is a concern. This is all reaction to a state law that school districts up and down the state of California have to have a plan to restrict cell phone usage because we've done a complete 180. 10 years ago, all you heard was we need to get more screens in front of the kids. In fact, LAUSD had a major scandal where we spent all kinds of money on iPads for the kids, except we got off-brand ones that weren't Macs that were more expensive. And instead of using free software, we bought software that didn't work. Seems like it's the same old LAUSD. But now it's all about getting people into the IRL in real life and taking away the screens because people are so distracted by their phones, they cannot pay attention. I'm going to flip my phone over so I don't look at it during this segment. For more, here is KPIX in the Bay.
13: Again, many students are preparing for a big change on campus, and that, of course, is cell phones. A new state law now requires every school district to have a policy limiting smartphone use on campus. One of the strictest bans that took effect today is happening in the Oakland Unified School District.
10: Take the city that's not big on rules and come up with the strictest ban in the entire state.
9: Hey, good on them.
13: Kenny Choi spoke to school leaders and parents about what this means for students.
14: OUSD says that this is in response to a state law that requires some type of cell phone policy. The goal is to reduce distractions in the classroom.
15: No.
7: It's the first day of school in Oakland. Staff at Greenleaf Elementary and Middle School are getting lockable pouches ready to implement OUSD's new policy.
9: They've got the Yonder pouches, which are the same ones that you get at some comedy clubs to make sure you don't videotape the comedian so they feel comfortable saying all kinds of offensive things.
15: Yeah, so these are Yonder pouches that we've received from the district. We will be using these for every one of our middle school students.
7: Cell phone-free rules have been in place before this year at many schools already, including at Greenleaf. But the new cases, which can only be unlocked by a staff member, will make it easier for teachers to keep students accountable.
9: Hey, that's the name of our podcast.
10: New one drops tomorrow.
9: And you know, while a lot of districts have had policies on that you're not supposed to look at your phone during class, unless you go for this step of having the lockable pouch at the beginning of the day, what happens is the teacher spends half of their instructing time telling kids to put their phones away and having to be the phone police.
15: With our policy last year, if, you know, we see one, we take it. That works for most locations, but places like bathrooms, you know, that doesn't cover that. And so we definitely had students using phones.
9: What were they doing in the bathroom with the phone? You know what? I don't want to know the answer to that.
15: Bathroom, recording TikTok videos and the like.
10: Well, weren't they destroying the bathrooms and then putting the videos on TikTok?
9: That's actually part of one of the reasons why lawmakers started moving in this direction. There was a TikTok trend, and this happened at all kinds of schools up and down the state. I believe it even happened at my alma mater, Hart High School in Newhall, California, where the teens would videotape themselves destroying the toilets.
10: And the sinks, and the soap dispensers, and the light fixtures, and everything else.
16: Thing was on the paper, then you are doing the...
7: School officials hope students will focus more on classroom lessons and not on hidden screens.
17: I've seen that it's the number one problem for them.
7: Valerie Batchelor is OUSD School Board Vice President.
17: I've seen the students that are in the back of the classroom just on their phones or just have their AirPods in.
7: Parents like Lori...
9: Boy, that is brazen. Not only are you scrolling at your phone, but you've got earbuds in during the class?
10: Rude.
9: They're probably on TikTok Live making penny emojis.
7: Gloria Ramos, who has two students, including a middle schooler, are in favor of the new policy.
18: I think it's a distraction for them. So if they don't have in their hands, they can pay more attention to the teachers. They can be more focused.
7: Students won't be allowed to use cell phones, smartwatches, or other similar devices during class, passing periods, lunch, or breaks. If elementary school students have phones, they'll be required to place them in classroom lockboxes.
9: Okay, who's given a cell phone to an 8-year-old?
10: Maybe the 8-year-old wants to count his steps.
19: We have definitely systems in place when parents need to contact their students at school or leave a message. So that's always been in place.
17: Not only do we have to institute some of these guidelines at school, but I think we also have to start instituting them out in the public and in our communities.
14: Now, there are multiple exceptions to this rule, including health and safety emergencies or when students can access their phones by getting permission from staff.
9: So there you go. The cell phone ban has begun at Oakland Unified. Making sure that the kids don't stare at Instagram or TikTok or Snapchat and they actually pay attention to what's going on in class.
10: I get it, but part of me also feels like this is a losing battle. How often do you walk into a restaurant and you see a table of people sitting there and none of them are talking to each other? They're all individually on their phones looking at their own screens.
9: It happens every single day. People don't know how to talk anymore.
10: No, they don't. And I'll tell you, I can't tell you the number of times I have seen this exact scenario play out, which is an adult walks into a room and there is a child on some kind of device, whether it be an iPhone or an iPad, whatever, and they don't even acknowledge the existence of the adult that walked into the room. Even if the adult says hello. You had to have seen that happen before.
9: All the time. In fact, I'm not talking too out of turn, but I have a 5-year-old nephew who has a tablet. And when the tablet's out, even though I don't see that nephew very often, I don't even get a wave. I don't get any kind of acknowledgement. I get nothing.
10: And, you know, I think the parents are perfectly happy with that. Because if the kids are looking at the iPad at the restaurant, they're not screaming their head off. so you can have your cocktails and you can eat your meal in peace because the kid is quiet.
9: I mean, there are certain chain restaurants out there. What comes to mind is Chili's, where I don't know if they still do this, but for a while they had little tablet game things at every single table just so the kids would shut up and you could enjoy your baby back ribs.
10: But if that's what the kids are getting when they go out to dinner with the parents, and that's what goes on at their very own dinner table at home, I don't think the schools are going to fix this.
9: Let's go to Claudia in San Rafael. Claudia, hello.
2: Hi, you guys. Oh, my God. I've been a teacher for over 30 years, mostly in Marin County. I see this problem at my school all the time. Now, we're a private school, so we get to tell the kids, hey, we literally collect the phones in the morning in baskets, and then we put them in the office so they have no access to the phones. I am just astonished that public schools in California and other states, this shows you they do not care about their students. If you did, you wouldn't let them have the phones in the classroom at all. And don't tell me it's like, it's their right to have a phone. You can't bring weapons into school, okay? There's a lot of stuff you can't bring into school. The phone interferes with the learning. And what I found is that parents, I heard you say as young as 8 are getting phones. Do you know the real reason why? I think it's a status symbol thing. Oh, well, so-and-so got a phone, so I think I need to give my daughter a phone or my son a phone. It's the Jordache jeans of the 80s and the Reeboks and the Michael Jordans.
10: I think you're right.
2: Seriously, I see it all the time. Nothing good has come out of it. And when I talk to parents who have given their kids phones as early as 5th or 6th grade, every single one of them has said, oh, God, that's my biggest regret in life. But now that I've given it to them, I can't take it back, or they use it for leverage. It's a real problem. So we lock them up and they know the policy. It's very clear. No parent has ever complained about it. Another thing it's doing by giving your kid a phone in junior high is the message you're sending to your kid is you need to be afraid of the world at all times and you can't trust adults. What the F? If something goes wrong at school, you go to the office and the office calls your parents. We need to teach kids that you can trust adults in your life. By handing them a phone, we are making them, we're handicapping them a little bit and making them rely on their phones more than human beings and adults, good adults in their life.
10: I don't disagree with anything you said. And I've got to say, I think that the phone is the newest incarnation of this addiction to technology. But before the phone, it was the video games. Now, with video games, you couldn't do that in the classroom. You couldn't do that.
9: Oh, I found a way.
10: Game Boys?
9: No, we figured out how to put Super Mario on a TI-83 calculator.
2: Good one.
10: But before that, it was television. When I would come home from school, I would park myself in front of that television for hours. In fact, when I became an adult, until I put the television up, I didn't even know where to put the couch.
2: Right. But the phone is portable, and the parents will say, oh, well, they need to get a hold of me. They need to get a hold of me. Where's your 12-year-old where he or she is alone? My kid at 12 was either in school or on a field with a coach. And if I'm late to picking you up, guess what you're going to do, little Johnny? You're going to talk to your coach and say, hey, coach, can you stay with me? My mom is a little late. Or, hey, coach, can I use your phone and call my mom? That teaches them so many life skills that these kids are not learning right now.
10: Yeah, and what is a 12-year-old doing that's so important anyway? It's not like they're being paged for surgery.
2: Thank you. Oh, let me tell you something else. The thing I love the most, the kids that get dropped off at 8 o'clock in the morning with the phone, and then we take it, are the same kids that get picked up at 3 p.m. by the same mom or dad in car line. What the F do you need your phone for at school?
10: All right. Thank you for the call. I appreciate it.
9: She was going off. I didn't expect a Jordache reference in today's show, but I'm here for it.
10: Well, try being a teacher where you're trying to explain the Civil War, and you have all of these kids on their phones playing Candy Crush.
9: Well, and something that she brought up, I think is an important part of this conversation, is the kid having a phone because they want the phone, or does the kid have the phone because the parents are helicopter parents and are tracking everything that they're doing constantly?
10: And they're not doing anything important. I need to emphasize that point. They're not doing anything important. It's not like you need 24/7 access to them. I remember coming home from school It was when basketball season wasn't in, so I wasn't doing much. I was just watching TBS. I was watching reruns of Saved by the Bell and Family Matters and, you know, the shows they used to rerun in the afternoon in the 90s. All those trash talk shows, Montel Williams with Sylvia Brown telling the parents of missing children to stop looking because the kid was dead. All of that wonderful television that we had in the 1990s. And I remember my grandma came over and she goes, so what are you going to do this afternoon? Anticipating that I wasn't, or I guess insinuating that I wasn't doing anything important. And I looked that woman right in the eye and I go, well, I'm going to sit over here. And then about 2 hours later, I'm going to go sit over there. What are you going to do?
34: If it ain't broke, don't fix it.
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9: By the way, a few people have noticed the poster that's in the background in the studio here, the one that one of our awesome listeners gave us at the Pineapple Hill at the beginning of the year. It turns out being a whiny little bitch worked, and someone has taped it up, and it hasn't dropped all day. So sometimes, and you know, we've talked about this, Johnny, we don't complain nearly enough for being talent, because the talent that complains, they get their way. We're nice and we play well with everybody.
10: That's true. That's true. I've seen that happen a million times in my career.
9: But hey, the poster's on the wall. So I guess every once in a while, me having an outburst in this studio is effective.
10: Look at you, the can-do man.
9: Although that's what I wasted that on. Not having to commute 2 hours a day or getting someone to help me with all of this other stuff that I'm doing. No, it's, can we make sure the poster, it doesn't fall?
6: No more outbursts, please. No more.
9: Petey just came in here.
10: If you'd like to watch us perform the show live, go to johnnydontlike.com. And Randy, there you can participate in the chat and click that like button.
9: We got a lively chat room going on every single day from noon to 3. Hitting that like button tells YouTube to start pushing us to new people. We have new people checking out the show every single day because of that. 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Not only do we have the live show here every single day, I also post a lot of the segments online. 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And of course, we have the Accountability Podcast, our latest episode with Steve Hilton. If you've already seen it, great. Share it with your friends. If you've already seen it, great. Watch it again and leave a comment that Javier Becerra is a chicken, because Javier Becerra refuses to agree to a debate with Steve Hilton. We'd have a lot of fun with that if that started going viral everywhere. That video, by the way, is at 7,000 views. 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So let's keep hitting those like buttons. 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
1: It's a hoax. I'm Dave Anthony, Fox News. That's what President Trump is telling voters in Alaska on primary day, warning them not to back an imposter in a Senate race with about a dozen candidates.
2: Two of them are named Dan Sullivan. Dan J. Sullivan, a retired teacher, and incumbent Republican Senator Dan S. Sullivan, who is seeking a third term. And President Trump is up early this morning, already posting online, Alaska, be careful, vote for the real Dan Sullivan today.
1: Fox's Alex Hogan. The other Dan Sullivan insists his campaign is not a sham. Among those also trying to unseat Senator Dan Sullivan, former Democratic Congresswoman Mary Peltola, the top four in today's primary advanced to November. There are also primaries in Wyoming and Florida, where Democratic Socialists are challenging two more House Democrats. Oliver Larkin hoping to unseat Congressman Jared Moskowitz, making immigration enforcement a big issue.
3: What it does is it endangers us. We do not need ICE to keep our communities safe.
1: In California, there's a special election to replace ex-Democratic Congressman Eric Swalwell. And the winner will be a Democrat. Aisha Wahab and Melissa Hernandez advanced in a June runoff to the primary to today's runoff. Meanwhile, Fox's Todd Pyro has an update on a Swalwell controversy.
4: Swalwell admitted to FBI agents that he had, quote, physical relations with suspected Chinese intel operative Christine Fang on a, quote, handful of occasions.
1: Though the ex-congressman is not facing any charges in that.
4: All of this unfolding months after Swalwell resigned from Congress.
5: I, like many people, are looking forward to the football season. 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
4: And now Russia is warning the UK. London's actions, it says, will inevitably carry consequences for which it will have to answer. The UK's Ministry of Defence says Britain stands shoulder to shoulder with Ukraine and is committed to giving Kyiv what it needs to defend itself. The drones in question have been used against military and industrial targets inside Russia. The attacks on sites including oil refineries and online retailer warehouses are said to have caused almost $50 billion worth of damage. Jonathan Savage, Fox News.
5: We're learning more about Hayden Panettiere's death.
6: Law enforcement sources tell TMZ that a friend of the 36-year-old actress found her unresponsive in an apartment in Greenville, South Carolina, and called 911. Panettiere was pronounced dead at the apartment. TMZ reports that Narcan was found at the scene. Officials have not confirmed her cause of death yet. She's known for her star roles in Nashville, Heroes, Remember the Titans, and much more. She also detailed the challenges she faced in a memoir, including addiction, domestic abuse.
5: That's Fox's Christina Coleman. And while potential overdoses being investigated, a drug bust at Penn State. 13 current or former students facing charges.
7: Pennsylvania Attorney General Dave Sunday says the operation involved large quantities of cocaine being brought from New York and Philadelphia, then allegedly cut, packaged, and distributed to students. Two alleged ringleaders remain at the center of the investigation, including 24-year-old Agostino Abitiello, who's still at large.
5: That's Fox's Ted Linder. On Wall Street, stock futures are falling before today's trading. I'm Dave Anthony, and this is Fox News.
0: I, like many people, are looking forward to the football season. 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
8: 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I've had it for over a year now, and I use it every single week. And it does the greatest job on steaks. I'm going to do some flat irons this week. It does a great job on chicken, including chicken breasts. I have a video on my social media at Randy Wang Radio on Instagram and Facebook. You can see me doing some sausages on there. I'm going to put up some videos of some chicken breasts later this week. Even does a great job on

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11: Already pretty busy out there in San Francisco. Southbound 101 at Cesar Chavez. A crash in the left-hand lane as traffic backed up onto westbound 80 from the Bay Bridge. Also southbound 280 at 380 in San Bruno. A wreck in the right two lanes back up to Westboro. And now we're getting word of a crash on the westbound Dumbarton Bridge at mid-span, blocking all three lanes. That's traffic. I'm Mark Nieto.
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19: So I was gone for a week on vacation, and my work area when I come back is a disaster. You know, what did one of the street people live in here?
20: You got new carpets.
19: New carpet?
20: Yep.
19: Oh, you're right. I would have not noticed. They are new carpet. Is that why it's such a mess in here? I thought one of the street people who live outside the radio station must have made their way in and just, you know, set up camp. That's what it looks like.
21: Yeah, we got a crack rock a day from them. It's a square deal.
19: Mm. New carpet. That's what that smell is. It's that new carpet smell. I'll be darned. Live from Studio C.
21: Si, senor.
19: A dimly lit room deeper than the bowels of the Armstrong and Getty Communications compound. And on Little Wednesday, we're toiling under the title of the show.
21: Socialists want to literally decriminalize crime and make free markets illegal. It's wordy, so perhaps this one, every bit as wordy. Trump completes the set, antagonizes the final one of our allies, South Korea.
19: Completes the set.
21: Exactly. I think he gets a t-shirt now.
19: Very fun. How's everybody doing? Fantastic. Good to hear it.

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6: All lanes remain blocked on the westbound Dumbarton Bridge at mid-span. An injury crash there. It's backed up now to at least Thornton Avenue. San Mateo Bridge is an alternate. Not great. There's a stall westbound before the high-rise in the right lane. That's why it's backed up to 880. And then the Bay Bridge Toll Plaza backup due to earlier problems. Through the maze, metering lights are on. That's traffic. I'm Mark Nieto.
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14: Most of what we saw were crimes of poverty. People who were stealing things like toothpaste. People who were stealing things like, you know, if you're stealing those things, you need them.
2: Man, there
3: that's a New York State representative explaining why crimes of poverty should not be criminalized. She goes on.
14: We are choosing to protect billion-dollar companies like CVS and Walgreens over the people who are struggling to get by. So I would say that the true crime is that there is such incredible wealth disparity in this city that there are people who can be thrown in jail simply for having a biological need.
3: But don't worry, rest of America. Those ideas and laws are coming to a state near you. In fact, they're working on it in California as we speak.
2: The real news is not that we have billionaire companies, blah, blah, blah. The real news is we have communists in our government.
3: Yes.
2: Good Lord. There have been periods in our history where there were a lot more poor people and a lot more precarious situations for various needs, and we didn't legalize theft. We didn't decide, you know, times are kind of tough with the, you can, it's the late 70s or whenever you want to pick a rough economic time. Things are kind of rough right now, so go ahead and steal toothpaste and deodorant and bread and stuff like that.
3: Boy, how far have we come from an ethos where not only would you never steal, you wouldn't even accept charity.
2: I know. I know. I was talking to my kids about this. We were listening to an old-timey country song, Merle Haggard song. Hey, hey, working man like me, ain't never been on welfare, and that's

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1: 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I'm here to interview and entertain you every week.
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8: So I got on a GLP-1 over the weekend. Took me 17 hours from first popping into my head and going on ChatGPT to injecting my thigh. Took 17 hours.
9: Your thigh?
8: You do your belly?
9: Yeah.
8: I don't know. I couldn't do the belly.
9: You won't feel it.
8: I didn't feel it in the thigh.
9: Okay.
8: Well, anyway, I don't know if I'm the right customer, which is one of the reasons I thought they would turn me down, because I don't have that much weight to lose and food's not really my thing, so I don't know if I'm having the same experience of GLP-1 that a lot of people do, because I don't think about food that much anyway. But I did have
10: You eat whole pies in your truck.
8: Yeah, but I, as I've said many times before, if they invented a pill you could take in the morning that would give you all your nutrition and you don't need it again, I would love that. I find eating to be a pain in the ass.
10: I would miss the Epicurean delights.
8: I do not get any delight out of it. To me, it's just a pain in the ass and an annoyance.
9: Best time of my day.
8: Really? That's interesting.
10: Oh, yeah.
8: High
10: point of every day.
8: I think for that reason, I'm not the right candidate for this stuff, because I would, it's just not my thing. I don't get any pleasure from eating, really. So, but I did have the experience with the potato chips last night. I'm making my son lunch. He started high school yesterday. He's going to take a sack lunch, trying to figure out going to give him some potato chips with his sandwich. Didn't have any. Went to the store. So went to the store, got a bag of potato chips, and I thought, I'm going to eat a couple of potato chips and see what that's like, even though I wasn't craving potato chips. But I generally, if I eat a potato chip, it's going to be hard to not eat the whole bag because, the way they've designed the chemicals to burst into flavor and disappear and trick your brain and blah, blah, blah. Very, very clever of them. I ate like two potato chips and just didn't want another one for the first time in my life.
9: Hmm.
8: That's got to be the drug, right?
9: Yeah.
8: That's amazing. Yeah. It got around the chemists' best math on how to trick the human brain into making you eat more potato chips. This GLP-1 made me think I just don't really want another one.
10: Interesting.
8: Is huge, I think.
10: Here's my question to both Katie and Jack, because I'm looking into this for both my wife and I. We're thinking about it. And Claude, I was asking about this, and first it gave me completely fictional prices, then said, way to go, reminding me that those prices, nobody gets charged. Anyway, but then it says, it's worth asking whether starting doses should be staggered, since side effects, especially gastrointestinal ones early on, can be rough for a few weeks, and having one of you functional while the other adjusts might be worth planning around logistically. So it's implying that one of us will be, practically crippled.
9: No.
8: By my stomach problems?
10: For a few weeks.
8: Whoa.
9: So from what I know, that each of them move 0.25, 0.5, 0.7, and then up to the full dose.
8: I'll be staying on.

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7: Tough bay crossing this morning. Westbound Dumbarton Bridge shut down at mid-span due to a wreck. It's backed up to Thornton Avenue. San Mateo Bridge carrying extra traffic. Also a stall before the high-rise. That's backed up all the way to 880. And because of an earlier crash in San Francisco, the Bay Bridge backup is through the maze. And, of course, the metering lights are on. That's traffic by Mark Nieto.
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5: Richmond Center Bell Bridge, westbound west of the Toll Plaza. A truck fire just put out, but it's backed up to Marina Bay Parkway and a terrible Bay Bridge backup this morning, well through the maze. 580 is backed up to Coolidge, 80 is backed up to Albany. That's traffic. I'm Mark Nieto.
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12: It's a tragedy. It's a tragedy on so many levels, but particularly just for everybody who knew Jason, his family, obviously, his friends. We think of them today.
13: Okay, well, I can't argue with that, I guess. That's the current UK Prime Minister, Andy Burnham, who's been Prime Minister for, what, a couple of weeks?
14: Well, he's a coward.
13: He's probably got a couple of weeks to go. But, I mean, that particular clip, it's a tragedy on many levels.
14: Sure.
13: He's probably emphasizing different parts of it than I am. We're talking about the suicide, the death of that nut job professor at Cambridge, which I continue to say, the story is Cambridge hiring him. The story is somebody giving him a PhD. Him being a nut job is interesting, but I don't blame him for being a nut job. I blame Cambridge for elevating him. That clip we were playing yesterday where Cambridge, when they hired him, and said, you're the world's leading expert on this BS crap. And it's BS
15: you're
13: anyway.
15: So lucky to have you.
13: But it was all phony. All of the attention should be on, hey, Cambridge, explain yourself. What the hell? What are your standards?
14: The particulars are really interesting to me, but the more interesting story is the psychology here. Because, for instance, the Wall Street Journal headline, Cambridge professor's death sparks soul-searching over where to lay the blame. Jason Arday's death prompts debate over whether he was a victim of a racially charged media frenzy or a DEI push in academia. And here's where the psychology is so interesting. So the one side is claiming this guy was a fraud and he was unjustifiably elevated in the name of DEI. The other side has not denied a single syllable of that, but says, no, it was racism. Well, wait a minute. If you can't deny a single syllable of the accusations of plagiarism and being a bad teacher and no credentials and a completely hilariously fictional life story, how in the world can you go to racism? And I've been thinking about this a lot the last week or so. There are people who have a deep psychological need to explain everything with racism. I don't quite get it, but it is their one world view. And you can't talk them off of it. If you can't talk them off of it in this case, you can't talk them off of it.
13: That rally they had.

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6: Are social media platforms deliberately addicting your kids? I'm Jack Callahan, Fox News. Several states' attorneys general charge that Meta is. Opening statements are about to start in their multi-billion dollar lawsuit against the company that owns Facebook and Instagram.
7: 29 states have joined what is being called the largest consumer protection lawsuit in American history. With four of those states, California, Colorado, Kentucky, and New Jersey, taking the lead here at Oakland Federal Court. The states accuse Meta of using addictive features like infinite scrolling, personalized recommendations, and constant notifications to keep young users coming back.
6: Fox's Claudia Cowan. Meta denies the allegations and says it stands by what it calls its record of creating strong protections for teens. ChatGPT is rolling out a chatbot aimed at teenage users, but the company's Lauren Jonas says it includes enhanced safeguards, including emergency parental notifications.
8: We will notify a parent, text message, in ChatGPT, email, and with ChatGPT for teens, we've expanded the categories where we'll notify a parent. We're really heartened to see some of our industry peers adopt safety notifications.
6: The chatbot will include reminders to teens to do their homework. Trial continues in Massachusetts today for Lindsay Clancy, the mom who admits killing her three children. Her lawyers say in the grips of a mental breakdown. Lindsay's mom took the stand yesterday.
9: And she described her daughter as a loving and dedicated mom who unraveled. Doctors prescribed Lindsay over a dozen medications. Lindsay told her mom the meds were destroying her mind. Her lawyer argues she was over-medicated, suffering from undiagnosed bipolar disorder and postpartum psychosis made worse by the meds. Prosecutors argue Lindsay was sane and harmed her kids intentionally.
6: Fox's Brian Yenis. Wall Street, all three of the major industries trading lower. NASDAQ down 360 points, the Dow off 55. 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
6: All right, 844-484-3872, 844-4-THE-USA. That's the way to join us today from coast to coast, from sea to shining sea. Get in here on the program. You know, look at all the incoming that President Trump gets. No matter what he does, the left will conjure up the most delusional possible attacks on the guy. But then you've got the people who work for him, and they receive a lot of the incoming, too, these sinister, sort of disgusting, truly, not just sort of, but truly disgusting attacks on the people who are working to make America great again alongside the President of the United States. And that today includes a young woman who really has not been a public face in any way of the Trump administration. She's been by the president's side. You'll see her occasionally in some of the photos captured by the White House photographer. But, you know, but her name is not a household name, and it is Natalie Harp. Natalie Harp. It's a lovely name. She's a lovely young woman, but she's not like Caroline Leavitt. She's not a cabinet secretary. She's not a spokeswoman for the Trump administration. She is the president's personal aide. And if you think the president has a busy schedule, imagine being his personal aide, the person who has to keep his schedule. That's got to be an intense job. So there she is alongside the president, often photographed with him. And the left has begun to conjure all sorts of conspiracy theories about her, no doubt because they see an attractive young woman working really hard on behalf of the country. They are filled with deep resentment about the fact that Donald Trump is in office. And that toxic brew of envy and Trump derangement syndrome leads to them treating her like utter crap. And that's what we got this week from the unfortunate senator from Georgia, John Ossoff, standing on a campaign stage as he seeks re-election, slandering this young woman as some sort of harlot, like she's a mistress, that she slept her way to the top, that the only way that she could possibly be of use to the president is for some shallow, awful purpose. You know what I mean? This is John Ossoff this week, implying this. And of course, the audience, the left-wing audience that's standing before him, they know immediately what the implication is, because this is what we refer to as a Blusky conspiracy theory. You know Blusky? Blusky is that left-wing social media platform after they decided that it was very unfair that the rest of us could engage in free speech thanks to Elon Musk's purchase of Twitter. They all jumped ship and they went off to this crazy left-wing Trump derangement syndrome bubble called Blusky. And quite a few of them have stayed inside of that insane asylum when they're communicating on social media. And this is where John Ossoff derives an idea like the one he expresses on stage. Listen.
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6: That's another one. 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
4: Watch out for a crash in San Jose on northbound 101. It's right before Oakland Road in the right lane, solid from 280. Southbound Nimitz jammed out of San Leandro, Davis Street, on to westbound 92. And that will stay slow all the way across the San Mateo Bridge. Bay Bridge backup still well through the maze with 880 backed up to the eastbound 80 split. That's traffic. I'm Mark Nieto.
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4: Essen, just a couple weeks ago, reminding everybody, you know, there was an assassination attempt on me by another crazy left-winger.
5: But I'm going to remind everyone in this room and all the media that I was the subject of an assassination attempt February 2024 by an addled left-wing activist 2 hours after being sworn into my job. So any of you who want to report that this is a fiction and does not exist, be there for the sentencing this August.
4: Oh.
5: Good morning.
4: So that was him urging the media to pay attention to the sentencing story, which just took place. More on the sentencing. Here is the Fox News report from just a few minutes ago. Lucas Tomlinson delivering the information.
6: A U.S. district judge has sentenced Michael Riley English to 73 months in prison for crimes related to an attempted assassination of Treasury Secretary Scott Bessent. And this crime took place about a week after the inauguration when Bessent was a Treasury Secretary nominee. And the suspect, Riley, has now been convicted of 73 months. Actually turned himself in to the U.S. Capitol Police saying he had 2 Molotov cocktails.
4: I want to compliment Lucas Tomlinson for a moment. Do you notice what he's doing throughout all of this? He's not playing any games about the gender of this guy. He's just using his actual name, his government name, and saying him and he. He's not playing any games whatsoever. I can't say the same thing for the rest of the media. Lucas Tomlinson is telling the truth.
6: And a knife, and the judge, when handing out the sentence, was just over 6 years. Some people may have been wondering why it's not longer. The judge took that in consideration, was facing a maximum of 121 months in prison, but the judge said, took that in consideration. This is something, Kaylee, we didn't know about until just last month when, at least we hadn't heard from Treasury Secretary Scott Bessent when he said last month what it meant to have this person try to attempt an assassination on his life. So again, 73 months is the sentence for Michael Riley English, and that sentence should be going to be started soon, and the judge is awarding 20 months time served already for the time English remained in prison.
4: All right, so Lucas Tomlinson with an accurate accounting of what exactly went down today. I looked at the Fox News online coverage of this. This is the way they describe it. A biological male who identifies as a woman was sentenced to 63 months, 6 years and 1 month Tuesday for a plot to kill Treasury Secretary Scott Bessent. Prosecutors sought 10 years for Riley Jane English, 25, who is identified in federal records as Ryan Michael English. Oh. Why, Fox? Why would you do that? You should do what Lucas Tomlinson did, which is don't dress this up at all. Don't pretend. Don't play footsie with the mental illness here, with the delusions. English pleaded guilty March 26th to unlawful receipt, possession, or transfer of a firearm, carrying a firearm, dangerous weapon, explosive, or incendiary device on the grounds of the U.S. Capitol. English telling police, quote, "I was going to kill Scott Bessent." And the officer responded,

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2: Okay, we should have with it sounds like we've all but stuck the landing. We should have the Secretary of the Navy, Hung Cao, joining us coming up in the next hour. Looking forward to chatting with Mr. Secretary. We love Hung Cao. He's a great American. And talking to him about what he's been up to lately, and especially this left-wing fake news scandal of the week stuff about the USS Lincoln, the USS Abraham Lincoln. The left has spent a bunch of time telling us that the members of the military are weak and beaten down and they can't handle deployment and they're miserable under President Trump as commander in chief. You know, the left, which of course has the military's best interest in mind. The left, which was driving out perfectly capable patriots out of the United States military because they wouldn't get the COVID jabs. The left. Yeah, well, we'll talk to Hung Cao about that. Secretary, excuse me, coming up here in just a few minutes. He'll stop by the program, eager to chat with him and get an update on everything that he's seeing ahead on the show. That'll be good. Also today, I wanted to highlight in terms of elections, I mentioned there's some primary elections going on across the country, but going into the midterms, you should know the Trump administration, despite the Senate's failures to get the Save America Act passed, we do have election monitors showing up all over the place. Harmy Dillon with the Civil Rights Division just told Bloomberg News this week that she is deploying upwards of 1,000 Justice Department election monitors all across the country for the midterms. And this simple declaration that she is going to do her job is causing an all-out panic on the left. They are freaking out about this. I'm sorry, what do you have to hide? What are you so upset about? I thought, like, if you weren't doing anything wrong, it'd be fine for us to watch. We can't watch? We can't watch the way you're conducting elections in these Democrat-run jurisdictions? The Justice Department is dispatching 1,000 election monitors all across the country this fall. Washington Post reporting, it sounds like it's the largest number yet under a Republican president. Harmy Dillon is the Assistant Attorney General for the Civil Rights Division, and she told Bloomberg News that this will be an historic number for a Republican administration. Now, Washington Post is upset that she didn't say where particularly they would be going, and I think that's advisable. They probably shouldn't announce where they're going. You know what happens? Ask ICE about that. When ICE announces where it's going, where what city blocks and what cities and what times, you know what happens? The left attacks. The left organizes attacks on ICE. So maybe we don't tell them. Maybe we just send these election observers out and have them watch. And this has already been happening in primaries this year, including in Michigan this month. The Washington Post eventually notes in its own coverage that the Justice Department sent monitors, election monitors, to four Democrat-leaning cities in Michigan, Detroit, Hamtramck, Lansing, and East Lansing. Democrats openly worried that the monitors would interfere with the primary. What are they talking about? But state officials said they behaved professionally and did not cause problems. Well, yes, because they work for the Trump administration, you morons. Of course they didn't interfere with the election. The whole point was to prevent election interference. I love that the Washington Post eventually admits that these guys are not actually meddling with elections. But it's not going to stop the left. The left's going to continue to make up a conspiracy theory here. Donald Trump's trying to steal the election. How is he stealing the election? By watching the way it's conducted? That's the way he's stealing it? Do you people hear yourselves? Over on Blueski, they're going crazy. Oh, no. Oh, no. The election's going to be rigged. I got news for you, sweetheart. The elections have been rigged by your people. We're trying to put an end to that. All I want is fair elections. You get fair elections, you make America great again. Coming up next, the Secretary of the Navy joins us right here on The Vince Show.
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9: The assassin sentenced on Jack Callahan Fox News for a plot to kill Scott Bessent on the day he was confirmed as Treasury Secretary.
10: U.S. District Judge Rudolph Contreras sentenced Riley Jane English, also known in court documents as Ryan Michael English, to 73 months for two counts related to the attempt to assassinate then-cabinet member nominee Scott Bessent in January 2025. English pleaded guilty in March to firearms charges, which included carrying a dangerous weapon on the grounds of the Capitol. At sentencing, the judge said English is a trans woman who has many physical and mental health issues that were made worse by drug use.
9: Fox's Tanya J. Powers reports English has already served more than a year and a half behind bars and will get credit for that time served. Trial beginning in federal court in Oakland, where several states are suing Meta for billions, claiming it intentionally made its social media platforms addictive to young people. Outside the courthouse, Mary Rohde said her child committed suicide after being targeted by a criminal on Facebook.
11: They call it spontaneous suicide. I call it what it was.
8: the predictable outcome of a system that protects corporations instead of children.
9: Meta denies all of the charges. A day after threatening to go on the offensive, Iran has evidently lobbed ballistic missiles toward the United Arab Emirates. Both missiles fell into the Persian Gulf. Another cargo ship was struck by a projectile in the Strait of Hormuz today, but as Fox's Jonathan Savage reports...
11: In a Truth Social post, President Trump wrote, "There are no talks or conversations going on or scheduled with the Islamic Republic of Iran." This after the expiration of the 60-day negotiating period set out in June's Memorandum of Understanding. He also described the Strait of Hormuz as open and operating, asserting all water mines had been removed. Iran's deputy foreign minister called this a delusion.
9: Wall Street remains in the red. NASDAQ down 342 points. The Dow off 126. 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
30: More trouble reported in San Jose with a crash on northbound 101 right at McKee. Two lanes may be blocked there. Traffic back up to 280. Golden Gate Bridge slammed southbound. There's maintenance going on. Only two lanes open on the span. It's backed up to the Williams Tunnel. Westbound Bay Bridge still backed up through the maze. 580 back to 2480 slow from Central. That's traffic. I'm Mark Nieto.
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3: Hey.
4: I'm having a great... Is it Navy Marine Corps Day today?
3: No, every day is Navy Marine Corps Day.
4: Oh, okay. I was just... Thank you. Okay. I was worried that I missed a specific day. Are you doing well these days with this role?
3: I'm telling you, this is where I belong, and the force is strong. I'm telling you right now, the Navy Marine Corps team is doing it, and we're getting it done every single day, whether in the Arabian Sea or down south in South America or in the Mediterranean.
4: Yeah, okay, so what's going on with the USS Abraham Lincoln? The media keep telling me that everybody aboard the ship have been suffering and that this is a big Trump administration scandal. Give me the details. What do you know?
3: Well, I met with the families, and they voiced their concerns, and I tried to tell them, like, I said, hey, look, they have plenty of food. In fact, they had the one day when they went low was they had one extra day of rations, but, I mean, they've been replenished 64 times. The only problem is they can't pull into port because the port got pretty much blown up, and mm-hmm. So they can't leave the Arabian Sea, and so, you know, what we do is we bring ships alongside and we replenish them all the time. They have plenty of food. The sailors are actually really fired up because they get to do what they do. But remember, this is an election year, and, you know, they've got to find a scandal somewhere. Like you said, no one cried about the USS Nimitz, who was there before Epic Fury, 270 days. USS Carl Vinson, 269 days before that. USS Harry S. Truman, they were getting shot up by Houthis who were using Iranian drones against them, 252 days. Theodore Roosevelt, before that, 264 days. And, you know, Dwight D. Eisenhower, 277. You know, yeah. No one's crying about that. And no one cried about it when I was in Iraq, you know, getting shelled every 2 days, eating just MREs for weeks on end with 5 bottles of water per day.
4: I saw that the USS Abraham Lincoln did share a video of one sailor, a couple sailors, I think, but one sailor here I've got a clip of, talking about her time aboard the ship and saying that it's been, you know, it's... Being deployed is a test, and she said, one of the things I've learned is that I can conquer anything. Take a listen.
5: For me, it would be like leaving my family, like my parents and my husband. I don't have kids, but it's actually leaving my close, knitted family and a few of my close friends. That's the hardest part. I have learned that I could do anything I put my mind to, and I'm stronger than I think I am. That's one thing that I have learned, like, there's nothing I put my mind to that I cannot do. Nothing can break me. I don't think anything can break me again. I made my country, my family, and everybody around me proud.
4: Yeah, Secretary Cao, I saw that the commander of CENTCOM, Admiral Brad Cooper, also paid a visit to the sailors and Marines aboard the ship, and he reports back that they've had a very honorable and important deployment.
3: Oh, absolutely. Brad Cooper called me right after he got off the Abe Lincoln. He said, sir, the crew's good. The team is strong. They're tired. I mean, we all know, we all get tired, and we want to go home to our families. And the hardest thing to do is to hear, you know, from your kids, when's daddy coming home? When's mommy coming home? But we know that they're doing good things, and they know they're doing good things, and we just can't victimize them, right? They don't want to be victims. They're warriors. They get to do what they're trained to do right now, yeah, to end the 47-year war.
4: How intense?

0: Some might label us right-wing. We say, clip our wings and just call us right. It's the John Phillips Show.
1: And a very happy Tuesday to you.

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2: Tire industry. That was my dad's job. My siblings work in that industry. My uncle worked in that industry. And so when I was a child and we'd be sitting around the dinner table talking about whatever it was that happened that day, I would hear stories about tires. Now, I am the least mechanical person on planet Earth, so I was a little bit remedial when it would come to understanding what they would talk about. But one of the things that I always understood is that government regulators understand tires less than I do. Yet they have no problem making these large sweeping regulations that wreck an entire industry. I remember at one point, in fact, there was a big fight that they were involved with when they wanted to regulate that 18-wheelers had to use a specific kind of tire. They wanted to just change the way that tires were used for trucks, and they wanted a specific type of tire because they said it was eco-friendly. And after they passed the regulation, they found out that that particular tire would cause the trucks to hydroplane in water. It's always a good idea to find that out after you mandate that everyone go out and buy them. But that's what the state of California does. And the state of California always punches above its weight when it comes to the regulation of tires, because so many trucks have to get loads out of the Port of Los Angeles, the Port of Long Beach, the Port of Oakland. And then they take whatever it is that you put on the truck to the rest of the country. They call it the Alameda Corridor in Los Angeles County. And so if there's a regulation in California, all of the trucks essentially have to follow it, because the trucks move around from the 50 states. It's how it works. So a California regulation is essentially a national regulation. And now, Randy, the state of California is making national news over another completely stupid regulation regarding tires.
3: Seriously, it sometimes sounds like we're doing a sketch on Saturday Night Live when we say, now they're banning tires?
2: It's really hard to believe.
3: And apparently it is a regulation from a law that was voted on like 20 years ago. Ashley Zavala broke this last night, and I can't tell you whether it's through email, Facebook, Twitter, Instagram, how many different people have sent us this story being like, you're not going to believe this one. So it didn't take a lot of thinking to figure out, what are we going to start today with? Without further ado, let's find out what the heck is going on here. Here is KCRA3 and the treasure of California, Ashley Zavala.
4: California regulators approved new rules that will limit the type of tires you can buy when it's time to replace them on your car.
5: Yeah, while the California Energy Commission says that this is meant to save money for consumers, tire makers say that this will add to the cost of living here in the state.
3: Because, you know, it's already pretty expensive to live here.
2: It is going to make things more expensive. But remember what I said about the truck tires. This is a commission that didn't think this through. So I'm sure there's going to be all kinds of surprises that we're going to find out after we're all forced to put these expensive tires on our cars.
5: Hey, KCRA3 was the only TV station at the meeting today. KCRA3 political director Ashley Zavala was there to watch the vote. So walk us through what this is supposed to do.
6: Well, this was a lengthy hearing, and ultimately the California Energy Commission, in a unanimous vote, approved new rules that will phase out the sale.
3: More faceless bureaucrats making our life a living hell. And who exactly are we going to hold, quote, accountable for it?
7: The bureaucracy is real.
2: Well, it's not even nameless, faceless people. Nancy Skinner, who was the one that was doing the media rounds

0: last night is a termed out legislator. She termed out of the state legislature. She represented Oakland in the state legislature and termed out. So finally we get her out of the state legislature, but then she shows up on the California Energy Commission and she's still wrecking our lives.
1: Term limits aren't a real thing in California. There's always somewhere else to go. You term out of the state senate, you term out of the assembly. Well, then Gavin keeps you around and appoints you to one of his commissions. Let's not forget who appoints people to the California Energy Commission. Let's find out what this regulation really means. As somebody, by the way, that just had to buy a new tire when I popped a tire hitting a pothole on Van Owen.
2: Of replacement tires that are currently sold in California that do not meet certain energy efficiency standards.
1: For rubber? What are we doing?
2: It's expected to eliminate most of the tires that are right now sold in this state. The goal is...
1: So when I go to my buddy Reseda Tire, who gives me a great deal every single time I drive over a nail on the 405, which happens at least four times a year... He can't sell me the tire for $60 that I've been buying. I have to buy something else or a brand new tire from the manufacturer that cost me $300. Great.
2: It's for consumers to save money on gas or electricity if you have an EV by having more efficient tires. At the center of this is a tire's rolling resistance, or how much energy a tire uses as it rolls down the road. Lower resistance means a vehicle uses less gas or less electricity. New cars generally come with efficient tires, but consumers typically replace them with higher rolling resistance tires. This new rule comes in phases in California. So first, by 2029, California will only allow the sale of tires with a maximum rolling resistance level of 9.1. In phase two, the standard lowers to 7.2.
1: Who comes up with these ideas?
0: People who don't understand the industry.
2: Starting in 2033. That second phase means that an estimated 70% of tires currently sold in California will be eliminated from the market. The California Energy Commission...
1: What do you do if you're a mom and pop tire shop and you're suddenly told that the state has made 70% of your stock illegal?
0: You go out of business.
2: Has never regulated tires before, so this is a first. The commission claims the savings on gas and electricity will offset the cost of new tires.
1: I don't think that's true whatsoever.
0: Nope. It's going to make everything that much more expensive, and it's going to hit the other states too.
2: Beginning of these phases, the commission also claims this will improve air quality and provide other environmental benefits. But meanwhile, some tires...
1: What do we do with all the old tires? Start a fire? Because that's not good for the air.
2: Makers have several concerns. Some say this is actually going to increase costs by limiting consumer choices. Here's what both sides of this new rule told us after the vote.
3: From the commission or the industry perspective, what we're really concerned about is the fact that these costs to the average, families in California that are, struggling with affordability is that it's going to increase their costs by hundreds of dollars in phase two. And we've highlighted that. And even in CEC's own data, you can see that. So we're rather disappointed that they move forward with phase two.
1: This spokesperson for Goodyear that went to this meeting, do you think he ever gets to go in the blimp?
0: I think he's had many a cocktail in that blimp.
1: Oh, look, it's put out to pasture Nancy Skinner. She was termed out and then put back onto one of these stupid commissions.
0: And by the way, I know this has nothing to do with anything, but as someone with very fair skin who has to go to the dermatologist all the time to get things frozen off or cut off because I spend too much time in the sun, this woman needs to go to a dermatologist. I see about five or six problem areas just right there.
1: Oh, boy.
4: Backup plan if the California Energy Commission's expectations around cost savings aren't met with this rule?
5: Well, we're committed to doing this right. We are only doing it because we know it will save Californians money. So we're going to monitor. We're going to do on our enforcement.
1: And of course, because it's downtown Sacramento, Skinner's getting sirened.
0: Of course.
5: Well, we have decades of experience with this. We have appliance.
1: Decades of experience. I don't think anybody on that commission knows anything about what they're doing.
0: No, you came from the state legislature. You don't work in that industry. You don't understand that industry. You might think you do, but you don't.
5: Standards that are saving Californians money every day. And so we're going to use that same capability that we have for appliance standards on this. And sure, we'll revise it if things become less practical. But
1: you better get out of there. Something's going on.
5: We're pretty confident.
2: California is the first state in the nation to create a rule like this.
6: So where did this come from exactly?
2: Yeah, it's kind of a loaded question, but I mean, that's a question we asked Commissioner Skinner, who you just heard from. Governor Gavin Newsom fairly recently appointed her to the commission. She's a well-known environmentalist. When she was a state senator, she has written several laws that right now regulate the state's oil and gas industry. So
1: she'd do anything to regulate the homeless fires that happened in her district for years and years and years?
0: Yeah, it's a good thing she had plenty of time to worry about all this stuff because she solved all the other problems in Oakland.
2: The California legislature more than 20 years ago directed the California Energy Commission to explore this kind of tire efficiency rule. It sat idle up until this year. The current chairman of the commission admitted today he had no idea that legislation existed.
0: Oh, my God.
1: When you pass 1,000 bills every single year, this is the kind of nonsense that happens, that nobody even knows what is law or what is a regulation. And who voted on this stuff? People that were termed out 10 years ago.
0: These people are so dumb. They have no idea that they're going to wreck an entire industry. And then they're going to term off this commission and end up someplace else. So we can't even blame them when it hits the fan. And by the way, here's another thing. We need to stick this on Gavin Newsom because he will say he had nothing to do with this. And it's fake news to say that Gavin Newsom banned tires in California. But this is what his appointee did. He thinks he's going to be the Democratic nominee for president. Well, guess what? He's campaigning in Michigan this week. He was out with Gretchen Whitmer, the governor of Michigan. What is the industry in Michigan that allows that state to exist? Cars. Well, and guess what? Cars can't operate without tires.
1: And there's a lot of politicians in Michigan who are close to the auto industry that refuse to meet with Gavin over nonsense like this.
0: Including Debbie Dingell.
1: That's what I was thinking.
2: Asked Skinner if she brought it up, if she pushed it. She didn't directly answer the question. She told me, had she been on the commission 20 years ago, maybe this would not have taken so long.
1: So this was something that was in the rules, but it was never enacted until Gavin appoints Skinner because she's termed out. And the first thing Skinner does is ban tires.
0: In a state where everyone commutes.
7: But the bottom line is we don't really know why now.
2: Right. She said, I mean, the cost pressures of gas and electricity rates at this point, but it's really not clear why they decided.
1: I don't understand how the gas and electricity rates have anything to do with we're going to make you buy brand new tires.
0: No, this is her as a legislator knowing that it was in there. None of them knew it was in there. She knew it was in there. And my guess is she asked Gavin to put her on this commission knowing that she could do this if she got there. So the entire point of her going on this commission was to enact this rule.
2: Right now in this moment this year to do this.
7: Right. Or to let it be up to the consumer to decide if they want to invest in these tires that could save them
2: right.
7: money.
2: Right.
7: Exactly. Okay. Mm-hmm. Thank you.
1: There you go. That's the latest. In case you thought it couldn't get any crazier in California, we're banning 70% of tires sold in this state because it'll somehow save you money.
0: I don't even know how you frame that argument. We're making tires more expensive so you save money.
1: This is the insanity that we deal with every single day. If you're watching us from Nevada or Arizona, or I know there's somebody watching us right now from South Africa, welcome to the circus, everybody. It's a wild show every single day.
0: So the last time they did this with the trucks, it caused the trucks to hydroplane. I wonder what surprise we're going to find out about these tires.
1: Well, and when it comes to the man, like, who exactly? There's definitely somebody making a big payday out of this. What is going on?
0: I'm not even sure about that. I think this is an environmentalist who doesn't want us in cars. And the whole point is to make it so expensive that we ride their murder trains.
1: Well, you could take that high-speed rail from San Francisco to Los Angeles. Oh, wait, they never built it.
0: They don't want us driving cars. They don't want us living in single-family homes. They don't want us sending kids to private school. They want us living in mixed-use housing, riding their murder trains, and sending our kids to schools that don't work. That's what they want. Unbelievable. It's the John Phillips Show.
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1: 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We have a fantastic episode that's up right there at johnnydontlike.com. Make sure to watch it after this show if you haven't seen it, with Susan Crabtree talking about Gavin ditching California for Michigan and Big Gretch. But tomorrow at 3 o'clock, we have a brand new episode premiering. We taped it this morning. We went all through the Sheng Tao scandal and its connections to one Babathy Banta. And we brought on Seneca Scott, who went off. It is an epic 40-minute deep dive into all the scandals surrounding Oakland. And it premieres tomorrow at 3 p.m.
0: He was on fire.
1: And, for your virgin ears out there, there are some cuss words. Not from us, but from Seneca for sure.
0: All right. The John Phillips Show continues in moments. Don't you go anywhere.

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1: San Mateo, a crash northbound 101 at Peninsula. It's in the left lane, and you are backed up from 92. We have some road work on the Golden Gate Bridge southbound. It's between Vista Point and the Toll Plaza. The two middle lanes closed, and you are backed up from the tunnel. Oakland, some metal debris in the roadway southbound.
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0: we continue at 12:34 on the John Phillips Show. 800-222-5222 is a telephone number. 1-800-222-5222. Randy, what do you say we make a couple of listeners very happy?
1: Well, let's do that right now. 790 KABC welcomes Cheap Trick with special guest X at the Pacific Amphitheater on September 5th. Tickets are on sale now at packamp.com. But right now, caller number 9 at 1-888-790-5222 gets a pair of tickets to the show. This is a post-fare concert, so no having to deal with that. Tickets furnished by the Pacific Amphitheater. Good luck dialing.
0: Previously, former California Congressman Eric Swalwell claimed that he did not have a sexual relationship with a Chinese spy. Turns out he had not only one, but at least two different roles in the hay behind the Great Wall with this woman.
1: Oh, yeah. The Fang Fang files have been released, and apparently there's a lot of drama that was going on with disgraced former Congressman Eric Swalwell. That being said, I'm having a hard time clicking on the button that turns us to the, here we, hold on. Johnny, you can still hear me, right?
0: I can hear you.
1: Okay. And you can still see me?
0: Yes.
1: Okay. The page is getting very slow to respond. This is what I get for trashing the audio stream. I cursed us once again. I'm going to try to click on the button here and, nope. The computer's getting really slow all of a sudden.
0: I can see you and hear you, and if you were a foreign spy, then Eric Swalwell would touch you. Here's what I want to know. How dumb do you have to be to believe him when he said he did not have sex with Fang Fang?
1: Well, turns out he did a lot more with Fang Fang. All right, everything's working again. That scared the crap out of me. Let's go to this report from ABC7 in the Bay about disgraced former congressman and alleged rapist Eric Swalwell and his relationship with a Chinese spy. Here is ABC7.
2: Explosive details about a sexual relationship between former Congressman Eric Swalwell and a suspected Chinese operative laid out in newly declassified FBI files.
0: You know what turned him on?
1: What's that?
0: When she said, "Speak into my cleavage." He thought she was just getting fresh and she just wanted him to speak into the microphone.
1: There's bold text in one of the documents as they're getting the package together for this story that just says, quote, "She and Swalwell hooked up."
0: Of course they did.
2: It's a connection federal agents investigated for years, and tonight we're learning more now that the White House...
1: Think of the hubris of this jackass that with not only that, but all of the allegations of rape, the sexual harassment, all the things that he has done over 20 years, that he had the gall to run for governor.
0: How many times did he go on junkets to Qatar?
1: A lot.
0: I bet you he slept with foreign spies all over the globe. It's like the Small World ride. He had them all.
2: Transparency Task Force has made the case public. Good evening. Thank you for joining us. I'm Dan Ashley.
3: And I'm Anna Dates. While the task force ultimately found no evidence of criminal wrongdoing, the case is highlighting the risks of foreign influence on some of the most powerful leaders in the U.S.
2: ABC 7 Eyewitness News political reporter Monica Mann has been sifting through the case file all day. Monica, it's very interesting, but a lot has been redacted.
4: Absolutely. Even with a lot of the redactions, the newly released case file documents.
1: It's a great picture of Swalwell to put on the screen.
0: Oh, yeah. And this state was dumb enough to vote for him for governor. Had that scandal not broke when it did, he would have won that primary.
1: He still got like 20,000 votes. What the hell? I guess there's a pro-rapist constituency, allegedly.
4: Answer some of the biggest unanswered questions from one of the Bay Area's most high-profile political scandals. The records provide new details about suspected Chinese spy Christine Fang's efforts to build relationships with rising...
0: Wait, is it Christine Fang or Fang Fang?
1: Well, apparently her name was Christine, but she was known as Fang Fang.
0: Is that her spy name?
1: Could be.
4: political leaders and reveal more about her sexual relationship with Eric Swalwell, which in the past he did not confirm or deny publicly.
1: I guess the best thing you can say is at least this one was consensual.
0: I wonder how far up the food chain this goes over in China. Is this something that President Xi cooked up? Find me someone in foreign services who's good looking. All right, you go over there and sleep with congressmen. Bring back secrets.
5: Newly declassified files are giving us a fuller picture of the FBI's investigation into the suspected Chinese spy known as Fang Fang.
0: What do you think Swalwell called her?
1: Oh, I don't think it's safe for air.
5: Who worked on Eric Swalwell's 2014 congressional reelection campaign. According to the FBI documents, investigators suspected Fang Fang was facilitating a scheme to trade congressional internships for campaign contributions. The case first became public in 2020 after reporting revealed she had developed ties to several local and national politicians while living in California.
1: Fang Fang got around.
0: Yeah, no kidding.
5: Show Swalwell told investigators about multiple occasions of physical relations with Fang Fang.
0: Boy, she really took one for the team, didn't she?
5: Saying she and Swalwell hooked up, but he barely remembered the encounter after taking Ambien.
1: Oh, no. Also, I just got a little window into his world. Let's just say I know a thing or two about people that use Ambien. Not being very specific about anything. But there are people who take that drug that's supposed to make you sleep. And if you can, and again, I don't know this from personal experience, just what I've heard from people who were addicted to this stuff. If you can somehow beat the sleeps, you get a massive euphoric high like you just did a mound of cocaine.
0: Now, she might feel insulted, though, if he doesn't even remember sleeping with her on multiple occasions.
1: He doesn't remember. How many Chinese spies were you hooking up with, dude?
0: Yeah, that's what I'd like to know.
6: We are here today because...
1: You know, with all the stories about Swalwell, he's got to have picked up something at some point, right?
0: Oh, come on. There's a lot of miles on those tires.
1: Little herps, little claps, little gonorrheas. What you got going on, Swalwell?
0: I think he had the combo platter.
1: Apparently some of the comments are getting so explicit that YouTube is excluding them. I just can't wait to find out what they're saying.
0: Well, it's not any grosser than what Swalwell did.
6: Because of absolute nonsense.
5: You may remember Swalwell sounding the alarm about this in March when he accused FBI Director Kash Patel of resurfacing the case due to his run for California governor.
6: This effort to weaponize the FBI against the president's political enemy at a time that we are at war shows a distraction.
5: In a statement to...
1: Think of how disgusting this guy is, that he would stand in front of podiums, hold press conferences, do interviews, talk about... And I remember it was really creepy at the time when he did that sit down with Julie Watts of CBS News and he called himself, I want to be a protector of women. All the while, this guy has been doing horrific things to women.
0: Oh, yeah. Yeah, no, the whole time that he was the masculine feminist, he was out dipping his egg roll in every bowl of sweet and sour sauce he could find.
1: Very good Married with Children reference.
5: ABC 7, Swalwell's attorney maintains that he did nothing wrong, writing, quote, the facts have not changed. Only the political motive for publicizing them has.
1: By the way, these are attorneys that are being paid by Eric Swalwell's campaign account.
0: Is it only me or does he have a lazy eye, too?
1: Think so.
0: He looks like he got kicked in the face by a mule. And he needs to get kicked in the face by another mule so he can uncross the eyes.
5: Claiming the Trump administration is acting out of retaliation.
7: These are people with real power and real access. And so you need to know they're focused on making sure that our country's safe.
5: While the files...
0: Wait a minute. That's Swalwell's attorney?
1: No, that's just an attorney.
0: Okay.
1: That's just an attorney commenting on the case. I don't think Swalwell's attorneys want to do any media interviews. Do you remember, and it feels like it was such a long time ago, but when the allegations first dropped, Swalwell hires this attorney to go on with Alex Michelson on CNN, and it is a complete disaster. Might have been the best moment on Alex's CNN show yet.
0: Oh, yeah, that was crash and burn.
5: Reignited political fights over Swalwell. Former federal prosecutors say the larger issue is how foreign adversaries cultivate relationships with people in power.
7: What this case represents is the intersection between the sort of man in power whose sloppy sexual habits.
1: Thought he was about to say sloppy seconds.
7: And appetites let in someone who was not vetted and who was a very dangerous person to give access to.
5: The FBI ultimately said it did not find evidence Swalwell violated federal corruption laws and that Fang left the United States and was barred from reentry.
4: Of course, this comes months after Swalwell resigned from Congress and dropped out of the race for California governor, facing multiple allegations of sexual assault and misconduct, all which he still denies. And
1: yeah, how's that working out for you, Swalwell?
0: He's such a creep.
4: Well, those allegations remain under a separate investigations, I should say. Former federal prosecutors say these newly released files could further fuel questions about judgment, risk-taking, and conduct by elected officials as all of those investigations in New York and California continue to play out.
8: All right. Thanks, Monica. Mm-hmm.
1: And, of course, this is the most salacious of these stories, but there's all kinds of incidents, even including ones that have been reported recently, of Chinese spies infiltrating local California government. The mayor of Arcadia was engaged to a Chinese spy.
0: I wonder what secrets he told her. Because he was on the Intelligence Committee, wasn't he?
1: He was. You know, he was part of the impeachment. He was a very high-profile member of Congress, all the while being a harasser and alleged rapist.
0: So he's going over to Fang Fang's at 3 a.m., high as a kite on Ambien. And I don't know, they're doing whatever it is they're doing. And with the ceiling fans clipping her toenails, she's asking him what he learned on the Intelligence Committee that day.
1: So how was your day, hon? Learn anything interesting? Anything you want to get off your chest?
0: What do you know about those new bombs? The whole world has turned into a Looney Tunes cartoon. Have you understood that?
1: Yes, especially as long as we have been doing this kind of job, the stories and the personalities get crazier and crazier and crazier every season. We are getting now to soap opera level stars of insanity that we have to deal with as our politicians and our elected representatives in California. The people of Dublin voted for this guy over and over and over and over again. Including after the allegations of the Chinese spy. And apparently all the stuff that was going on with staffers was a known secret in Washington, D.C. And everyone was like, yeah, that's him.
0: But Fang Fang is like the Chinese version of Boris and Natasha from Bullwinkle. It's like you want to spy out a central casting. Okay, let's get her and name her Fang Fang.
1: It is pretty on the nose.
0: It's the
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0: 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If you want to watch us live, go to johnnydontlike.com and click that like button when you're there. It's the big thumbs up. It really helps us push the show in front of eyeballs all over the globe. Let's go to Clifton in Vallejo. Clifton, hello.
1: What's going on, John and Randy? Long time no talk to, man. I just been busy with a whole bunch of stuff, you know, and everything. And life, man, life gets in the way of everything. And that's just all it is to it. But, man, this sleazeball, Eric Swalwell, man, I'm telling you, he's the poster child for that NBC show Dateline To Catch a Predator. That's what every time I looked in this guy's face, that's what I saw. Somebody that would be that low and that, yeah, just that evil to do some stuff like that. You could just see evil all in his face. I never did like that guy. You understand what I'm saying? And another thing, John and Randy, haven't we fought a revolutionary war over taxation without representation? So how can you tell me that it's fair for you to come, even if I got $100,000 or however much I got, it's not your right to come and take my money?
0: I agree. And I think that wealth confiscation tax is going to get thrown out by the courts if it passes.
1: That is absolutely ridiculous, man, for somebody to even come up with some thought like that, man. That's just not right. That's all it is to it, man. You know, and I'm not leaving California. I was watching this story on Yahoo News about how many people left LA, 17,000 and left San Bernardino County. They got all the records because of the taxes and all of that stuff and the money they losing. But still, we got to stay and fight for this state, man, because we can't let it go to these people, man. I'm telling you already, man. It can't happen. And we all should be praying. I don't know if you guys are praying guys, but I am. And we should be praying to God to save this state. And that's what it is right there, man. I'm out, man. Love you guys, man. Love your show. You know y'all top of the list.
0: All right. Thank you, Clifton. And for the record, I'm not religious. I'm Episcopal. All right. The AI boom is causing the housing market in San Francisco to blow up. But Randy, there's one notable exception.
2: It's not happening in Oakland. Which is a shame because, you know, you're right on the water. You're right on the other side of San Francisco. What could be wrong with Oakland? For more, here is ABC 7.
3: As the growth in artificial intelligence continues to explode in San Francisco, so too have home prices and rents.
2: Yeah, just as I start thinking about getting a condo out there, great.
3: According to data from Redfin, home prices in the city by the bay have soared nearly 20% just in the past year.
4: We have very, very low supply and a very, very active and strong pace. When I mean strong, I mean financially strong and high-paced buyer pool.
2: And it's a lot of all-cash offers, and this is true. Somebody bought a house with just their stock from OpenAI. Stock that isn't even public yet, but they bought a house with stock of unrealized gains.
0: That's wild.
3: That environment has created bidding wars that have grabbed national attention, including one where a buyer used pre-IPO tech stock to purchase a home.
4: Asking price is the price of admission, but the true price of what the house will sell for is what the wealthiest guy in the room is willing to buy.
3: But the boom
2: is... Yeah, good luck if you're still trying to get a mortgage. It's pretty much all cash offers outbidding each other in the Bay right now.
3: Isn't being felt everywhere in the Bay Area, at least not yet. Across the water in Oakland, the median rent for a one-bedroom apartment sits around $2,000, roughly half of the $4,000 it currently is in San Francisco.
2: That is a massive difference.
0: Yeah, well, you're less likely to get shot there.
5: I think since I've been in property management in the last 6-7 years, this is the first time I have seen a gap like this.
3: Eric Lozano specializes in East Bay rentals. He says while the spillover effect is starting to also raise prices in Oakland, several factors keep the pace lower than in the city. One of those being the vast difference in prices in various Oakland neighborhoods, including in the hills.
5: And then you also have the downtown, more urban areas. where you can still get really good deals on apartments because you have a lot of buildings actually going into foreclosure right now.
2: Well, you can get a one bedroom pretty cheap downtown. Just make sure you don't do street parking.
6: I've been bipped several times.
3: But with San Francisco's new boom seemingly only just beginning, experts say they think the price gaps could be here to stay.
4: And I don't think there is an end in sight because, in actuality, the true liquidity events for the AI offerings, the public offerings, haven't even occurred yet.
3: In San Francisco, Tim Johns, ABC7 Eyewitness News.
2: So there you go. San Francisco rents and prices are going through the roof. Oakland, not so much. That being said, well, I guess $2,000 for a one bedroom, that's way better than Los Angeles. And Los Angeles, I think, is scarier than Oakland.
0: Oh, yeah. All right, we've got two more hours coming up on the John Phillips Show. The Fix California Hour is next. If you want to watch us live, go to johnnydontlike.com. 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It really helps us out.
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12: Assassination plotter sentenced. I'm Jack Callahan, Fox News. Riley Jane English, previously known as Michael Ryan English, sentenced to more than 6 years in federal prison for plotting to kill Treasury Secretary Scott Bessent.
13: According to court documents, on the afternoon of January 27th, 2025, a week after the inauguration, English approached a U.S. Capitol police officer near the south door of the Capitol building and stated, "I'd like to turn myself in." English admitted to possessing a knife and two Molotov cocktails. In the sentencing, the judge said the trans woman had many physical and mental health issues, which were exacerbated by drug usage. The judge reduced the sentence to 73 months from a possible max sentence of 121 months.
12: Fox's Lucas Tomlinson reports English will be credited with the more than 20 months spent behind bars since being arrested. Lindsay Clancy's ex-mother-in-law testified in her defense at her murder trial in Massachusetts today. Susan Clancy said her then-daughter-in-law was struggling mentally before killing her three young children.
14: Mostly she had insomnia. She was losing her appetite. She was very anxious and sad. She was begging for help.
12: Lindsay Clancy tried to take her own life after the killing. She's now paralyzed and confined to a wheelchair. The prosecution has argued she knew what she was doing was wrong. Opening statements completed. Testimony has now begun in the Meta trial. A deputy attorney general telling the jury that Meta deliberately designed features into Facebook and Instagram to hook young users. Several states are suing for billions. Meta says the allegations are baseless. Liberia has agreed to accept 1,200 third-country deportees from the United States in one of the larger arrangements under the Trump administration's policy to deter illegal migration. The first batch of 20 deportees expected the day after tomorrow. Wall Street at the close, the Dow down 116 points, NASDAQ dropping 355, the S&P 500 off 53. 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
10: We have a crash near Sears Point, westbound 37 at the Sonoma Creek Bridge. It's a two-car wreck, and that westbound lane is blocked. You're backed up from the lane merge. Road work on the Golden Gate Bridge has traffic a little slow. Southbound, two lanes closed between Vista Point and the Toll Plaza. Oakland, we have a stall, east 5.
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27: California needs fixing. And John Phillips is just the man to lead the charge. 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
0: And we continue at 1:05 in the afternoon on the John Phillips Show. Mr. Randy Wang's in Culver City.
2: You know, sometimes during the breaks, I get completely distracted by the chat room, and I'm trying to play around and participate, and I forget, oh, I have to set up all the other things for the next segment. But we're discussing the fact that we're almost at 5,000 subscribers for the channel. We're up. We just passed 4,900, which means we're getting real close to going to the Tijuana River. Listener Mark writes in, I had a project in Imperial Beach right near the river. Definitely smelled it there.
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0: We might have to take Mike Netter down with us.
2: Oh, I think we're definitely doing that. Netter, we're going to suffer in Imperial Beach along with you. 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And hit the like button so you tell YouTube to push us out to new people, which is happening every day. New people are discovering this show every single day. It's like for the first time ever, we have a marketing department.
0: 800-222-5222 is the telephone number. 1-800-222-5222. Well, California Senator Adam Schiff is someone who could find himself, if Chuck Schumer were to be bounced by Democrats after this election, could be the next leader of the Democratic caucus in the Senate. According to everything I've read, it's going to be between him and the guy from...
10: It's that time of year. The San Francisco football team is back, putting in the hard work.

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4: From Julie Watts reading that deposition.
5: Dr. Barbara Ferrer is a fake doctor.
6: And by the way, apparently the goon in Schiff's office, who was the one trying to get me kicked off Twitter, is now running for city council in Santa Monica. And whenever people tweet at him that he tried to get me kicked off of Twitter, he blocks them.
4: Oh, my.
6: Yeah. So it's a touchy subject for him.
7: Pat, formerly of the House of Representatives, formerly of the California Legislature, thank you very much for coming. Nice
8: it's great to
7: see
8: be
7: you.
8: With you.
7: Listen, we have a number of things to talk about, including a piece of legislation now headed to the president's desk that will impact people in the Palisades and in Altadena. But first, 10 years ago, the Republican Party was the party of free trade, of rigorous foreign policy, a smaller government. There were members of that party who talked about the importance of immigration to the U.S. economy. That party has changed. Dissuade us of the notion that your party is going through the same thing with an insurgent wing, Democratic Socialists of America, who have appear to have as much antipathy towards the leaders of your party than they do the Republicans.
8: I think the common denominator is people are deeply dissatisfied with the status
6: quo. By the way, I have a friend who knows this guy pretty well.
4: Oh, yeah?
6: Who told me that after Trump started calling him pencil neck, it really, really got to him. And he changed the cut of his collars and he changed the style of suits that he wears to try to make his neck look different.
4: Oh, boy.
8: That is certainly true of Democrats and Republicans. And I think any candidates that come to personify that status quo are going to be in trouble. And what we're seeing, I think, among the progressive successes, but also moderate successes in places like Iowa and New Jersey and Virginia, even Hawaii, is it's pretty unpredictable. It depends a lot on the candidate, but the common denominator, I think, is where you've...
4: Yeah, the lady who hates Thanksgiving didn't win in Wisconsin.
6: Can you imagine that? She's running against Thanksgiving.
8: Candidates, whether they're moderate or really progressive, we're championing big ideas to improve the quality of life. They're doing well. And those that are perceived as incrementalists are really struggling, and they should. The status quo is just completely unacceptable. People can't afford housing. They can't afford gas or groceries or health care. And this has been building now for decades, and I don't think it's going to change until we change and make the economy work for people again.
6: Okay, you know what's also interesting about him? Remember back when he first became a member of Congress, he beat Jim Rogan, who is one of the House impeachment managers for Bill Clinton, a guy I actually know, who's I think is now a retired judge. He became a judge in Orange County, and now I think he's living in Tennessee. But that area was very purple when Schiff first got elected, Burbank, Pasadena, Glendale. And then as the area got more liberal, so did Schiff. But when Schiff

0: first started out, he was a member of the Blue Dog Coalition. Do you remember that?
1: I mean, he comes from being a prosecutor, so he was a law enforcement guy.
0: He was a member of the Blue Dog Coalition. And then he suddenly dropped that affiliation without ever giving a reason why. And now he's way out on the left wing of the Democratic Party.
1: I think
0: there was never a this is why I've changed sort of thing.
1: I think there's a lot of people, especially when you talk about Congress. Some people may have ideology. Some people just go with what they think is popular right now.
0: Yeah, well, and I think that's probably what happened with him.
2: The Democratic nominee for Senate in Michigan could be a colleague of yours, Abdul Al-Sayed. He has said no weapons for Israel, not even defensive weapons. He's been campaigning with a podcaster named Hassan Piker.
1: Boy, that guy's getting all kinds of recognition in the wrong way.
0: Oh, yeah. Well, he told the Jews to go back to Auschwitz.
1: Holy cow.
0: Yeah, no. You want to talk about generating some heat?
1: Well, it's a big tent party. It even needs to have racists.
2: who blamed the United States for 9/11. He's taken that back. But he said that he has more faith in Hamas than he does with the Israeli government. That seems to be extremely, that seems to be toxic for Democrats such as yourself.
3: Well, if those are Piker's comments, I certainly don't subscribe to those ideas. But I'm supporting Abdul Sayed. I spoke with him last week. That is a must-win seat for Democrats. And look, we have a diverse caucus. We already have a diverse caucus in the Senate.
1: We've got Semites and anti-Semites.
0: Yeah. Just wait till this guy finds out you're Jewish.
3: When it comes to Israel and a whole lot of other things, I think we need to be a big tent party or we're going to be in a permanent minority. So my view is let's welcome people into the party. Let's grow our party. Let's make sure that we flip the Congress. It's existential right now, and we need to have some kind of constraint, check, balance.
0: Okay, this isn't a big tent, though. This is a circus tent if you bring these people in.
3: President, well, we're not going to have much of a democracy left. So for me, I'm behind.
0: So in order to save democracy, he wants to get in bed with people who want to get rid of the Senate, get rid of the Electoral College, get rid of the prisons, get rid of the border, let illegal aliens vote. Am I missing something?
1: Get rid of the Jews?
0: Yeah, that too.
3: Abdul, I've spoken with him. I'm going to help him. I'm helping him already. We just need to win that race, and we need to flip the Senate.
2: You have an
1: God, politics can be so ugly. It doesn't matter that so many things that this guy stands for are reprehensible. We need power.
0: Yeah, he just wants the vote. That's all he cares about.
2: Insurgent part of your party that is anti-Israel, anti-Zionist. Now, we've seen it on the Republican side.
0: And by the way, just politics aside for a second, that guy Hassan Piker also apparently abuses animals. Did you see that?
1: No.
0: Yeah. I guess he drags his dog around by the tail and they put the videos up online.
1: Holy cow.
0: Yeah.
1: You know who did his podcast and it did not go over well was Nithia.
0: Yeah. Well, who's next? Michael Vick?
1: You know who else went on his podcast? And I actually watched this thing. I didn't know who Hassan Piker was, but I was Googling Tom Steyer. And that was a fascinating hour that I'll never get back.
4: I'm Tom Steyer, and I'm about to ride the D.
1: And, of course, every question is about, do you denounce everything Israel has ever done?
0: That had to be a fascinating interview.
1: Oh, boy. The desperate moves the people will do to try to capture this young, very, very, very left-wing audience that watches that stuff.
0: Did Tom Steyer talk about his kicks?
5: We're in a big-ass crisis.
1: He saves that for real 92.3.
2: You have guys like Tucker Carlson. Are you a little worried that translates into anti-Semitism? Because we're seeing...
1: Isn't it interesting how political spectrums work? At the very, very, very far left and the very, very, very far right, they all hate the Jews.
0: Yeah, I know.
2: That rhetoric in your party and in their party...
3: Well, first I would say you can criticize Israel without being anti-Semitic. But we are also seeing at the same time an explosion of anti-Semitism. I called a rabbi about a month ago to express my concern over the fact that swastikas have been painted on the synagogue. And he told me, do you realize, Senator, this is the second time you've called me for this reason in 3 years.
1: Holy cow! That's got to be embarrassing.
0: Yeah, you think?
3: And he was right. I completely forgotten. I had called him once before. That's how prevalent this is now. We see these acts up and down the state of California. We see them all around the country, indeed all around the world. And we all need to be speaking out about this, regardless of people's views on Netanyahu or Israel or the Middle East or the Iran war. You can have strong feelings on all those things, but you also ought to be condemning anti-Semitism in any form.
2: You could have four candidates for president on the Democratic side who are Jewish in 28. The governor of Pennsylvania, a senator from Georgia. You could have the former mayor of Chicago. Do you think the party can nominate one of those and not face a severe opposition from the left-wing part of the party?
3: Oh, I think that certainly a Jewish candidate could be nominated. I think a Jewish candidate could be successful.
1: Wasn't this whole part of the reason why they didn't decide to put the guy from Pennsylvania as Kamala's VP choice?
0: Yeah, and how about in San Francisco? Remember they had the CEO tax on the ballot in the primary?
1: Uh-huh.
0: And they had a big rally for it, and the chant started out, tax the rich, tax the rich. It took about five revolutions before it turned into tax the Jews.
1: Holy cow.
3: What I'm hoping for, what I'm looking for.
1: It's like they're singing a 1996 Michael Jackson song.
3: For is really what we saw in Barack Obama, and that is we did not know Barack Obama was going to be Barack Obama until he just splashed onto the scene and generated energy and excitement. I'm looking for the candidate who can do that.
1: I'm going to guess he's not looking at Gavin.
0: It would be interesting to see if he ends up getting behind Gavin when Gavin runs for president. I bet you he doesn't.
3: Whatever their color, gender.
0: Remember when Gavin passed him over to be AG? He wanted that job. He did not want to be a U.S. senator. He wanted to be Attorney General of California. And Nancy Pelosi made the phone call to Gavin Newsom to lobby on his behalf, and Newsom went with Bob Bonta over him.
1: To this day, I cannot understand that appointment. It doesn't make any sense. Bob Bonta had no background in criminal justice. Is the reason Bob Bonta's in that chair because he's as compromised as Gavin and he's covering for him?
0: Well, I think it's just as simple as it happened around the same time as George Floyd. And Gavin had three appointments to make in a very short period of time. The first one was for Secretary of State because Padilla got elected to the center. Padilla got appointed to the Senate. So then he appointed Shirley Weber, who is black, to be the Secretary of State. So the Latins got one and then the blacks got one. So he had a third vacancy to fill for Attorney General. That was when Becerra got appointed to be Secretary of Health and Human Services in the Biden administration. So he gave it to the Asians. He gave it to Bob Bonta because that was around the same time as the recall, and he needed to make sure that all the ethnic groups would line up and vote for him in the recall.
1: To reiterate my earlier point, politics can be really disgusting.
3: Religious affiliation. I'm looking for someone that captures the imagination of the American people and meets the moment.
1: That's a cliche.
3: Desperately what we need in this party. I think at the end of the day,
1: hey, there it is.
0: He's fond of that.
1: He does it a lot.
3: At the end of the day, Democratic voters are pretty pragmatic. They want a winner. And I hope someone will make it clear who that winner is.
2: Right. DSA candidates such as one we had last week. The Democrat.
1: Conan is still shell-shocked from that interview with Dr. Francis Gill, the DSA committee member.
0: That went all over the place, too. I saw people posting on that on Facebook from all 50 states.
1: Oh, my.
2: Democratic Socialists of America campaign in favor of defunding police to get rid of police, getting rid of jails and prisons, getting rid of the border, having the federal government take over large corporations. Do you think that's a message that would resonate with voters in the fall?
3: I don't think those views are really mainstream winning views for elections.
1: I don't know. Ulysses Hernandez won her reelection.
0: Yeah, she beat his buddy, Gil Cedillo, too.
3: I also think that a lot of people running as DSA candidates don't hold those views. I think they have a very different idea of running under that label than what's in the DSA party platform.
1: Then why is it in the platform?
0: Yeah, it's not like we're reading it off of some right-wing website. This is what they say they believe in, and he goes, yeah, that's fake news.
3: And many of them are distancing themselves from the extremity of those views about closing down prisons and closing police departments, etc.
1: The kids have a new saying, woke one was crazy, huh?
3: I think what we all need to do if we're going to be serious about winning this election is we always have to bring it back to the economy. Whatever your affiliation within the Democratic Party, we need to be talking about how hard it is for people to get by.
0: Yeah, but they're not. Go back and look at what they talked about in Michigan. They spent a lot of time talking about the Jews and not a lot of time talking about the economy.
3: And we take over majorities in House and Senate, I hope. We need to keep our focus on that.
2: In a moment, we're going to hear from Dave Reagan, the president of SEIU, United Healthcare West. He's the person behind the wealth tax that's on the ballot, Proposition 40. I know you haven't taken a position on that. Will you? And is a wealth tax the kind of big, bold idea that you talked about earlier that the Democrats need to embrace?
3: I don't know if I'll get involved in the California ballot measure. I don't get
1: it. Oh, what a pansy.
0: He knows it's a complete train wreck, but is afraid to get on the wrong side of the SEIU.
1: This guy is an ultimate politician. He's not sure which side is popular, so I'm not going to take a position on it.
0: All right. We'll have more from Pencilneck coming up in moments right here on the John.
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0: 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The Fix California Hour continues in moments. 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
1: We have a crash near Sears Point, westbound 37 at the Sonoma Creek Bridge. It's a two-car wreck, and that westbound lane is blocked. You're backed up from the lane merge. Road work on the Golden Gate Bridge has traffic a little slow. Southbound, two lanes closed between Vista Point and the Toll Plaza. Oakland, we have a stall, East 5A.
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2: Jones in front, redirected home! 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
0: Global game, our moment. 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
0: Faithful. 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
18: 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Although now people are trashing KFI in the chat room. I would have started something that I shouldn't have started.
17: Look at you stirring that pot.
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18: Our latest episode with Susan Crabtree, Trash and Gavin, has over 11,000 views. If you've already seen it, watch it a second time and leave a comment. Engagement and comments are huge. And we have a brand new episode dropping tomorrow at 3. It's a big one. Johnny and I and Seneca Scott going over the entire Shengtao corruption scandal and its connections to one Bobbert Bonta. That's coming up tomorrow at 3 p.m.
17: And we're going on the road.
18: How exciting is this? We're going back to Sherman Oaks to Pineapple Hill. Join us for a live remote of the John Phillips Show at Pineapple Hill Saloon and Grill on Friday, September 4th from noon to 3. We'll be there with our friend Susan Shelley from the Howard Jarvis Taxpayers Association to discuss Prop 43, the Local Taxpayer Protection Act. Learn why supporters say yes on Party 3 will protect Prop 13 by restoring the two-thirds vote requirement for local special taxes, making it harder to raise taxes on Californians. While you're there, you can pick up free yard signs, door hangers, and campaign swag to help spread the word. The John Phillips Show live at Pineapple Hill Saloon and Grill, September 4th from noon to 3 on KABC, and you'll also hear it on KSFO. And for the first time ever, we're doing a live remote on video. So that'll be very exciting.
17: All right, let's go back to the obnoxious balding jackass.
18: Let's hear what Adam Schiff has to say as he refuses to take a position on the billionaire's tax.
20: Well, the most of the California initiatives, I've got plenty on my hands with the federal initiatives, including one I'm working on, which is...
18: Oh, we're completely pivoting. I don't want to talk about the billionaire tax.
17: He won't even take a position on it.
20: A radical reform, a serious reform of the tax code to make it much more progressive, to make sure that...
18: Yeah, but that's not getting through.
17: Don't forget... He was in the state legislature before he became a member of Congress. He understands how the budget works. And he knows that if you pass this idiotic tax, it's going to blow the budget. And it's going to screw over people like the teachers unions and other public sector unions that were cut out of this deal. And then when that happens, they're going to look for people to blame. And he doesn't want it to be him.
20: People who are working hard can earn a good living for themselves and their family to make sure that the middle class and working families are treated fairly and that everyone pays their fair share. And that can...
18: Hey, there's the cliche that everyone needs to stop saying.
17: Fair share.
20: The wealth tax. I support taxing capital gains differently than we do. I support making sure that very rich billionaires can't avoid paying taxes by simply borrowing against their assets. There are a lot of measures we need to undertake to really make the tax code work for people.
18: But then why won't you take a position on this very real wealth tax that might pass in November?
17: It's so odd to me that they won't force him to take a position. It's like this guy just gets a pass.
20: And I think with AI creating an even more enormous wealth gap with our first trillionaire, this is...
18: I think he's not a trillionaire anymore, though. Value of that stock went down.
20: It's a important opportunity to finally address these issues of income inequality and make sure the tax system is fair and working for all Americans.
21: The measure headed to the president's desk is something that gives tax relief to those who are impacted by natural disasters, not just fires, but also hurricanes. Explain what the goal was there, and do you anticipate the president signing it?
20: This is something I'm very proud of. I worked together with Rick Scott, very conservative Republican from Florida, on this bill. It was a project of Doug LaMalfa, my late friend and congressman from California, and it provides tax relief for victims of natural disasters. It will be a vital assistance to people who lost their homes and property in Altadena, in the Palisades, but who were the victims of disasters around the country, and basically does a couple things. One is, if you get a settlement from a utility or whoever that is responsible for that disaster, that settlement is not treated as income. You don't get taxed on that.
18: Oh, I like that, actually. That's a very good idea.
17: They were taxing that as income before?
18: I had no idea. So if you sue SoCal Edison for burning down your home and you get a nice payout, you had to report that as income? Holy cow.
17: It's not income. It's making you whole for what you lost. How could you be taxed on that?
18: Well, we can try to tax everything, apparently.
20: And what's more, the damage you suffer, you can deduct from your taxes. It covers a much broader swath of people than current law. So this is going to provide some vital...
18: How far can we expand on the damages that you face living in California that you can deduct on your taxes? Can I deduct when I have to buy new tires because I hit a pothole?
17: Yeah, what kind of tax deduction do you get if you get raped?
18: Johnny's working blue today.
17: No, seriously, though, if you're the victim of a crime, can you write that off? Because you got to go to court. You have to, I guess, deal with the cops.
18: By the way, and this is an interesting dichotomy here. We're talking about this federal law that would make it so you don't get taxed on your settlements from utilities, and you can write off your losses on your taxes from being a victim of a disaster. At the same time, the governor of the state of California, Gavin Newsom, is trying to fast-track a bill in the legislature to limit the liability these crooked utilities face.
17: Well, and how about this? And I know this isn't a federal issue. This is a state issue. But why is it that people whose homes burned down, people whose homes were damaged by the fire to the point to where they can't live there, why do they still have to pay property taxes on that?
18: The LA County could have waived the property taxes for everyone in Altadena and the Palisades. You know what they did? They said, we'll delay it by a year. And then because people's homes were still not rebuilt, they couldn't pay it. So then they said, okay, how about this? We'll delay it for 5 years, but in 5 years, you're going to owe 5 years worth of property taxes in one big balloon payment.
17: That's not how it should work. These people should have their property taxes forgiven because it's not their fault their homes burned down. Depending on which fire you're talking about, it's either some Uber driver with Trump derangement syndrome or it's Southern California Edison. Either way, the people whose homes burned down were not responsible for that fire.
20: Financial help to a lot of people. And I point this out both because I think it's really significant, but also this is what we have to do in the Congress. Rick Scott and I disagree on a whole lot of issues, but we found something we agreed on, could work together on. I do that every day. We need to get stuff done. This was a campaign promise of mine, but it's also essential for the country, and I'm proud we were able to get this done.
21: Adam Schiff, member of the United States Senate, thank you very much for taking the time.
20: Thank you.
21: Appreciate it.
18: So there you go. There's Adam Schiff's interview on with Conan Nolan, having to defend the inclusion of the DSA in his party and refusing to take a position on the billionaire's tax.
17: He's one of these people who could get primaried at some point by a DSA type of candidate.
18: Oh, it's definitely possible.
17: If that's still a thing when he comes up for re-election, he could face a serious challenger.
18: Yeah, but how is it not going to be a thing? That party is only growing within the Democratic Party.
17: It is, and if he does things like not take a position on the tax, someone is going to say that he is a squish and he should be replaced. It's the
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0: If you want to watch us perform the show live, go to johnnydontlike.com and click that like button. It helps spread the word. It helps spread the show. Puts us in front of more eyeballs all over the globe. And if you've clicked the like button, thank you very much for doing so. All right. There was a poll that came out recently that we talked about in the LA mayor's race that showed incumbent mayor Karen Bass running ahead of her DSA challenger, Nithya Raman. Well, Randy, as it turns out, there's much more to meet the eye that meets the eye.
1: Yes, because this poll that was touted by the Bass campaign is completely fake. The LA Times and Noah Goldberg actually did a great job of trying to fact check the poll, only to have the company that administered it said, it's not a real poll. This was a social experiment to see how far a poll could get, even if it was fake.
0: So they just made it up.
1: Yes. And one of the takeaways that was even reported on in the California Post from this poll was they interviewed like, they said they interviewed like 500 people in Los Angeles, and they showed that 20-point swing, Karen Bass above Nithya Raman. But it said of the 100 or so Spencer Pratt voters that they interviewed, 80% of them were swinging for Bass instead of Nithya. And it was all BS. For more on this, we go to CBS LA.
2: First and new at 9, the political world reeling tonight after a bogus poll claimed Mayor Karen Bass was beating her opponent by double digits.
3: CBS LA assignment editor Mike Rod.
1: I mean, it sure doesn't seem like that's the case, because it's not like she was that far ahead of her in the primary. And Karen Bass has not had one good day in the news since the end of that primary. Between the Boyle Heights warehouse, there hasn't been one good press day for her. Hell, that video of her not filling the pothole, that also went everywhere.
0: No, you're right. It's been nothing but bad news for her. So nothing would indicate that the wind is at her back, except for that poll, which turned out to be totally bogus.
1: Even podcasters like the Pod Save America guys were trashing Bass for that video.
3: Tourist is at the desk, and Mike, this fake poll was even picked up by some news outlets.
4: And
1: not CBS LA, but I think KTLA did.
4: Tonight, one local analyst who spoke with us saying it's just flat out irresponsible. Now, this poll, as you mentioned, said that it was done by Median Strategies, saying there
1: sure sounds like a real firm.
0: Here's the thing. There are so many of these fly-by-night firms that come out with polls that we've never heard of. It's not uncommon for that to happen. In the old days, it used to be a news agency that would commission a poll. So you'd have ABC7 commission a poll, or the San Diego Union Tribune, or fill in the blank. But now, because those polls cost so much money to do, these papers and these television stations are all broke, and they don't want to spend the money on the polls, so they don't do it. Well, other outfits step in to fill the void, but they're outfits that you haven't heard of before.
4: Independent polling and research firm, and they say they polled people, 560 of them, between July 30th and August 5th, and they put Mayor Bass ahead of Nithya Raman by double-digit percentiles, saying that 80% of the people that didn't vote for Spencer Pratt were going to vote for Mayor Karen Bass. They published the results. It was picked up in a couple of publications. A TV station even ran with the polling data, but the problem was the entire poll was bogus. Now, this company, who has done polling in other locations, ended up today taking down...
1: Oh, yeah. This fake poll company, they had a poll that showed that the lady that hates Thanksgiving in Wisconsin was going to win by 20 points.
0: Was that a fake poll or was that a real one?
1: No, this company doesn't do real polls. It's not even a real company. It's a social experiment.
0: They just put out fake polls all over the nation and people just ran with it.
1: This is the information age. People see something online and they just believe it to be true.
4: On their website and replacing it with this message. Median Strategies was created as a short-term social experiment examining how purported polling information could enter and spread through the political information ecosystem without independent verification.
1: So it's almost like it's the 2026 version of that old Ashton Kutcher show, Punked. just to see if we put out this fake poll, will the campaign retweet it? Will the news organizations pick it up? Will a publication write about it? Well, I guess the experiment was a success.
0: Well, here's what happens. Because these organizations don't have large news departments, if someone runs with it, so let's say KTLA runs with this, because they were one of the ones that reported on it, correct?
1: KTLA did, and they did put out a video yesterday saying that we report it because Karen Bass was tweeting it out, but we take it back because obviously this is BS.
0: So what happens is one news agency reports on it, and then others use it in their reporting because you say, oh, KTLA verified this, so it's a legit poll. So then you could use it on the talk radio programs. You can use it on the blogs. You can use it on social media. You can use it in the podcast. It goes all over the place.
4: One of the people who reported on the polling or even encouraged it was the mayor's own campaign Twitter account, her ex account, saying that they were gaining momentum based on these polling numbers.
1: Momentum, but based on what? It's been a really bad summer for Bass.
0: I am surprised that she has given Gavin a pass on Boyle Heights because she's the one that's taking all the lumps. And believe me, she deserves many of them. But it's the county that runs the public health department. They've somehow, besides that one day when Barbara Ferrer got screamed at in English and in Spanish, but they've mostly avoided the heat. The solar company has totally avoided the heat, despite the fact that the fire started from the solar panels, and then Gavin hasn't even shown up to Ground Zero, and he's escaped all of the heat.
4: Tonight we spoke with Zev Yaroslavsky, who says...
1: Of course. Zev's got a comment on everything.
0: Yeah, he's a dial a quote.
4: Really, the voters are the losers in all of this.
5: I think it's a fraud.
1: Okay. If you're not watching us, if you're just listening, maybe you're driving... You've got to at least later on check this out on demand because Zev seems to be doing these interviews in what looks like a hoarder's walk-in closet.
0: Yeah, he looks like he has the bad kind of OCD.
5: And I'd like to know who these people were. And I think the political world and the general public ought to know who is behind this thing because at best, it's stupidity.
1: How does he even get out of there?
0: I don't think there's a place to walk.
5: At worst, it's an attempt to defraud the general public. And that's why in this day and age, especially in the day and age of artificial intelligence, got to be very skeptical and very, very careful about what we believe and what we don't believe.
1: Well, this wasn't even AI. This was just somebody putting out a fake poll.
0: Do you think that's his home office or do you think that's his office at UCLA?
1: I would imagine that's his home office. If that's what his physical office looks like, that is...
0: It's a massive fire hazard.
1: Yes, it is.
4: Zev tells me when he first saw it, there was a lot of red flags to him about the company that made him question the poll. And one of them being he's never even heard of it.
1: How about the 80% of Pratt voters are going for Bass?
4: Had some issues on their website as well. Tonight, the mayor's campaign getting back to me in a statement saying that this was reported by multiple news outlets and saying that any bad faith attempts to influence the polling or the election.
1: They tweeted it out.
0: So stupid.
4: Should be investigated and prosecuted if warranted. Pat Rudabay, they went on to say they deleted their post about the high numbers.
6: Well, because you looked into it.
4: Yeah.
6: All right. Thank you, Mike.
1: So there you go. The fake poll is showing Karen Bass ahead by Nithya Raman by double digits. It's not real.
0: And then Bass tweets it out and then starts blaming other people for reporting on it.
1: Yes, even though the reason people were reporting on it is because Bass tweeted it out.
0: Do we have any actual legitimate polls showing where that race is right now?
1: I don't think there's been one poll since the June primary, but I cannot imagine. I would imagine it's very split because how do you decide between these two?
0: It's like, do you want to get kicked in the chest or kicked in the face? All right. right, we got one more hour coming up on the John Phillips Show. If you want to watch us perform the show live, go to johnnydontlike.com and click that like button when you're there. Many of you have done it. If you haven't done it, please do it. We have one more hour. Don't go anywhere.

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0: 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It's a midweek battle in SoCal when the Quakes face LA Galaxy. 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
1: Timo Werner gives the Earthquakes the lead, his second goal in Major League Soccer.
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8: Testimony begins in the Meta trial. I'm Jack Callahan, Fox News. The social media giant accused by a coalition of 29 states of engineering its platforms to make them addictive to young users.
9: First up on the witness stand is Arturo Bejar. He is the former Facebook engineer turned whistleblower who claims he tried to warn Meta executives about the dangers to children and no one listened.
8: Fox's Claudia Cowan.
9: Outside court this morning, a group of advocates and parents unveiled a banner with the names of nearly 400 children, they say, died from social media-related harm.
8: Meta denies the allegations and says it stands by what it calls its record of creating strong protection for teens. In Lizzie Clancy's murder trial in Massachusetts, her former mother-in-law telling the court today Clancy was struggling with mental health and begging for help prior to strangling her three young children. Despite an attack on a cargo ship earlier today and ballistic missiles reportedly fired at other vessels, President Trump insists the Strait of Hormuz is open for shipping and no talks are planned with Iran. Crude oil prices climbing to nearly $85 a barrel today. The average pump price still over $4 a gallon, but House Speaker Johnson says,
10: "We had to act. Iran was on the verge of having nuclear capability. The largest state-sponsored terrorism could not be allowed to do that."
8: The Justice Department is charging several Iranians with waging cyber attacks in the U.S.
11: The DOJ unsealed the indictment Tuesday against members of the Iranian Mabna Institute, which charged them with a systemic campaign of hacking into nearly 150 American universities, more than 40 private American companies, and at least 5 government agencies since 2013. The indictment states that the Iranians stole more than 31 terabytes of academic information, as well as email accounts from the private companies.
8: Fox's Kevin Uretsky. A third day straight of losses on Wall Street. The Dow closing 116 points lower. NASDAQ lost 355 points. 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
14: Still some road work on the Golden Gate Bridge that might slow you down. Southbound from Vista Point all the way to the tolls. San Jose road work northbound Guadalupe Parkway between Long Street and 280. Crews have the right lane combed off. And then Dixon road work East 80 from 113 South to Hendrick Road. They have the left lane closed and you're backed up from Pitt School. That's your
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1: Jones in front, redirected home, Preston John! 2-1 San Jose!
0: Global game, our moment. It's a midweek battle in SoCal when the Quakes face LA Galaxy. Pre-game from Carson begins Wednesday at 7:30 on 810 AM KSFO.
1: Timo Werner gives the Earthquakes the lead, his second goal in Major League Soccer.
0: Global game, our moment.
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17: And we continue at 2:05 in the afternoon on the John Phillips Show. 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
15: 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You can hang out in the chat room. 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
17: 800-222-5222 is the telephone number. 1-800-222-5222. It is our pleasure to welcome our next guest to the program. She is a lawyer and a member of the LA GOP Central Committee. You can follow her on X at @E_BarkOhana, Elizabeth Barkohana. Welcome.
18: Hey, Johnny. Hey, Randy. So nice to be with you today.
17: Well, thanks so much for stopping by, because there's a story that we spent this week's podcast actually on and got into all the nitty gritty details regarding California Attorney General Rob Bonta and his association with California Waste Solutions and the disgraced former mayor of Oakland, Sheng Tao, who is on trial right now in Northern California. The feds are trying her for corruption, and she could be looking at 90-plus years in prison if convicted. And both of us had the same question as we were going through all the details. How in the world has Rob Bonta escaped getting caught up in all of this, particularly given the fact that he spent something like over $500,000 of his own campaign money on a criminal defense firm to represent him and advise him when he testified, or I guess spoke to the feds and told the feds what he knows about what's going on. He initially lied, by the way, about what that law firm was doing. He said that they were assisting the government in their investigation, and he paid for them with his campaign funds, which made no sense. And then he had to come clean about that. Yet, so far, he's escaped being charged with anything. He's escaped really being dragged into this in a serious sort of way, at least in the newspapers. What do you see going on right now here with Rob Bonta and this federal investigation in Northern California?
18: Well, I think the answer to the question about how he got away with it is in that $500,000 check that came out of campaign funds. And as we know, what happens in the Democrat Party in general.
19: I, like many people, are looking forward to the football season. But one aspect of football is getting together to watch the games. And whether you want your house to look great before everybody comes over, or you think, sweet God, what did they do to my carpets when they're gone? Zero Res is your best friend for keeping your house clean.
20: Yeah, Zero Res is the best at cleaning carpets or any surface, really, using their ZR water, which you can read more about at the website. 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
4: That's another source of the pay to play, is that they take taxpayer funded, you know, grants and services and things like that. And then, you know, funnel that money. That's what we have going on with the homelessness industrial complex in LA. It's that you have these NGOs that then take taxpayer money. They pay exorbitant salaries. They then go back and make union contracts or other contracts that are associated with the people, you know, companies run by people affiliated or family members or friends of these politicians. And then that money gets donated, you know, lo and behold, there's campaign donations from those people as well who get paid with taxpayer funded money. That's how business is done here in California under the Democrat one-party rule, because there's no one looking over their shoulder. You know, now we have the feds are the ones who are pushing a lot of law enforcement here in California, because we have President Trump in the White House. Otherwise, a lot of this would not be happening. We wouldn't know about it.
5: When do you think someone's going to finally blow the whistle on him? Because it seems that in California, if you have an obscure office, and I'm not saying the attorney general position is obscure, because it's arguably the most powerful statewide constitutional office outside of governor in the entire state of California, but we don't really have a robust press corps in Sacramento that covers state government like we used to have in the old days. So a lot of these people have a lot of power, but they operate in relative obscurity. Do you think he's going to be able to skate until he decides to run for governor or run for U.S. senator or go back to Oakland and run for mayor and fly a little bit too close to the sun?
4: Well, he did try and run for governor this cycle and then decided against it. There's no one else running for attorney. There was no one else running for attorney general, to challenge him on the Democrat side in the primary. It was a two-person race between him and Michael Gates, the Republican. And Gates, I believe, got the most votes, for any Republican in the statewide races, because Bonta is so weak. And I'd like to, you know, we're local in LA. I'd like to remind the LA listeners that, and viewers, that Bonta endorsed Gascon. Supported him, right? And we recalled him because we didn't recall him, but we unseated him after one term because he really was such a bad district attorney. And that's an example of how these offices, district attorney and attorney general, are actually really important, because they're responsible for actually bringing the cases, bringing the prosecutions against people. And what Bonta spends most of his time doing is suing the Trump administration, or, you know, the Paramount merger, you know, further destroying Hollywood here in Southern California and our, you know, main source of industry and our power base here, our economic power base.

0: He files these cases, by the way, in the Northern District, because guess what? There are zero Republican appointed judges sitting on the bench in the Northern District of California, as opposed to here in the Central District in LA, where 25% of the bench is Republican appointed. So this is all gamesmanship. And going back to answer your original question is, when are people going to actually blow the whistle on this guy? Maybe never, but certainly not before November, because they have, you know, the alternative is a Republican taking state office. And this is the most vulnerable of all of them, because Bonta is so weak.
1: It's just so wild to me how there are certain things in a state where, I mean, let's face it, we're the size of Japan, we're the size of England, we're the size of many countries, we're larger than many countries. Yet these people, again, operate in relative obscurity. But of those who pay attention to it, there are these open secrets that we all talk about and we all know. Everyone knew that Eric Swalwell was a sexual pervert. Everyone knew that he was a pervert. Yet it just was this open secret that everyone lived with until he ran for governor. And then it was like, boom, the floodgates opened. And that's all we read about for like 2 weeks. And now he is a pariah who can't get elected to anything. With Rob Bonta, it's very similar. But it's not that he's a sexual pervert. Just everyone who pays attention just seems to know that the guy is corrupt. And it's like, okay, when do you think he's going to get charged with a crime? Oh, I don't know. Could be Tuesday. Could be a week from Tuesday. Could be next year. Could be never. But everyone seems to know this open secret, yet nothing happens. It's just, it's weird to me.
0: Well, because we accept corruption among the Democrat ruling class as status quo. And we've conditioned ourselves to be used to it. That's my opinion anyways. I think that Bonta himself is just, he's a suit to me. He's not any different than any others. You know, there's an allegation every other day about how the Newsoms as well are corrupt in this way. There are certain allegations a politician can survive. I think in California, corruption is one of them. And there are certain allegations that you cannot. Serial rapist, as Eric Swalwell is accused of, is, I'm glad, still one of those accusations that you can't escape from.
1: We just heard from U.S. Senator Adam Schiff. He went on with Conan Nolan on KNBC4, and they had a robust conversation about the DSA's influence on the Democratic Party. And you have some Democrats who say, look, what they believe is nutty, like John Fetterman, and we should have no association with them because they're poison. And to my knowledge, I don't think he's endorsed that candidate, Abdul Al-Sayed, who's running for U.S. Senate in Michigan. But then you have others who are willing to embrace them with open arms, and Adam Schiff is one of them. Adam Schiff is more than happy to welcome the DSA in the Democratic Party, despite the fact that I think the DSA is trying to take over the Democratic Party and might even primary him when he comes up for reelection at some point in the future. But he was specifically asked about the candidate in Michigan, and Schiff said that he endorses him and will campaign on his behalf and help him win that seat in Michigan. And then Conan Nolan goes, well, doesn't he associate with people that make you nervous? And he brought up Hassan Piker, who has said really outrageous things, including telling the Jews to go back to Auschwitz, which if that's not a line crosser, I don't know what is. And Schiff seemed more than willing to involve him in the Democratic Party, too. What do you make of this embrace of these people who really hold these very radical anti-American, anti-Semitic ideas?
0: So it's the paradox of the big open tent, where if you, if one of your central tenets, which is the Democrat Party, is inclusivity of all, then you have to include all, including those who wish to not only take over the party, but destroy the country. And it's been my thesis as, you know, a Republican, I don't know, activist, however you want to call it, somebody who's been, you know, vocal online about what the Democrats have been up to for a long time, is that the Democrats have done this to themselves. They welcomed in the DSA a long time ago. This is not new. This may be breaking out into the open because DSA candidates are winning higher offices, but you know, Nithya Raman in LA was the head of the snake of the DSA. And now, we have four members of our city council who are open DSA members. And, you know, you brought up Adam Schiff and the leadership of the party, Chuck Schumer, Adam Schiff, by the way, both Jewish men, and Hakeem Jeffries, the Gavin Newsom, you know, the entire Democrat establishment is standing behind him because they have to. And they're doing it without reservation or hesitation about any of the things that they say. And, you know, you can't support these guys and their candidacy and at the same time try and distance yourself from the DSA. You mentioned Fetterman. So actually yesterday I was researching something else. If you follow me on X, you know, some of my longer posts, like I really research what I'm talking about. And one of the things that I was asking is, you know, Jill Biden's, I think it was her press secretary or somebody in her communications office, a Democrat, obviously, who worked for past administrations as well, is very forceful about, you know, his opposition to what's happening to the normalization of the DSA. DSA and what they stand for. And I said, you know, I asked the internet, I asked Grok, who else, you know, of that stature in the Democrat Party has said anything similar? And my results were very thin. It was people like James Carville, who's like a dinosaur that nobody listens to anymore, a random congressman from New Jersey. I can't remember his name, but, and then maybe like one other person, Van Jones, you know, like people. I think that the horse is out of the barn, you know, and that's again, one of my thesis is the Democrats have already been taken over, whether they accept it or not, it's happened. Their embrace of these candidates is evidence of that. And there's going to be more of it in the future because more of them are going to be elected to higher office. And now we have a Senate race, a real competitive Senate race where one of them may be elected to Senate. And it's not only his DSA positions, it's care. It's, the, you know, Sharia law, Islamification of, certain places in the United States. All of this is of great concern to the average American. And it's not really partisanship. It's about what it means to be an American and what our country stands for and the defense of the Constitution, which DSA members are constantly in meetings talking about how to dismantle.
1: Who are you going to vote for mayor? Because I asked that question. I don't live in LA, so thank God I don't have to face that question myself.
2: Just keep rubbing that in our face, Johnny.
1: But I look at worse and worser on the ballot where you really don't have a choice for a different worldview, a different point of view. We did in the primary with Spencer Pratt. We don't on the general election ballot. There's no ability to write in a name, so that's not an option. And I say to myself, neither one of them deserves to win. But after four disastrous years as mayor, Karen Bass deserves to lose. And that puts me in a place where I guess, okay, if one deserves to lose, then I guess Nithya, but I can't vote for the DSA. So I think if I live there, I just leave it blank.
0: Yeah, I think a lot of people are going to do that. I think that's a mistake. I don't ever recommend leaving things blank. And actually, my most popular content that I produce online is my voter guide. It started small, and now I cover all the statewide, all the legislative offices in California, as well as everything in the city of Los Angeles and a lot of the and county as well, including the judges, which is not always on everybody's guides. So I had to go through this calculation already, and actually I did it in January. And the calculation is this. It's using the Gascon race as kind of the paradigm for how voter, you know, city of LA is a little bit further to the left than the county of LA, but it's kind of, you know, a parallel. So you have a very, very weak incumbent. You have very many challengers. And then we had Spencer Pratt and Nithya Raman both enter very, very late. And obviously, Spencer Pratt was the best candidate in the race. And so we had to make a calculation. Do we support Spencer Pratt's campaign in the primary and risk Bass not getting elected outright in June? And then if Spencer lost, then having Bass face Raman as a weak, vulnerable incumbent, what was the better answer? And I spent a lot of time with Spencer Pratt in his campaign observing myself, like, is this a real viable campaign? I determined for myself, yes, it was. And so that's why I supported him in June. But then I always knew that, you know, of the two choices, Bass is the least bad choice. That's actually a designation that I have on my voter guide when I'm faced with these types of things. They get a little asterisk. That's how you know that you're voting for the least bad, the, you know, between two worse and worser. As you say, you're voting for worse, not worser. And in this case, that answer is Bass. You would face between establishment versus DSA, CARE, Hassan Piker, you know, those progressives type of people. And you don't only look at their endorsements, but you also look at their policies. And Raman's have been like, you know, not enforcing encampment bans near schools and things like that I really care about as a mom. So there you go. There's your long answer. It's Bass, but reluctantly. And don't skip it because you're going to get Nithya.
1: We're going to have to leave it there. Elizabeth Barkohana, lawyer, member of the LA GOP Central Committee. You can find her on X at @E_Barkohana. Thanks so much for stopping by.
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3: Road work in San Jose, northbound Guadalupe Parkway. It's in the right lane between the Long Street and 280. You're backed up from Almaden Expressway. A crash clearing up near Sears Point, westbound 37 at the Sonoma Creek Bridge. You're still delayed from the lane merge. And a wreck in Mountain View, south 101 after a rainstorm. Off to the side, a delay.
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1: And it's going to be a good one. 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
0: And we're going on the road soon.
1: How exciting is this? Friday, September 4th, so 2 weeks from Friday. Boy, is that right? 2 weeks from Friday? Wow, this thing is going off real quickly. 2 weeks from Friday is already going to be September. And on September 4th, we're going to be broadcasting live at the Pineapple Hill Saloon and Grill in Sherman Oaks. We love Pineapple Hill. Angela's going to be out there. I'm going to need a club sandwich because that's my favorite thing on the menu. I'm not going to have any pineapple margaritas until after the show, but it is a good time. We're going to be there with our friend Susan Shelley from the Howard Jarvis Taxpayer Association as we rally for Prop 43. That is the Local Taxpayer Protection Act that you helped get on the ballot by doing things like attending our last event at the Pineapple Hill. There's going to be signs that you can pick up and all kinds of things to help promote the campaign for Yes on 43. So we'll be there at the Pineapple Hill. It'll also be the first live remote that we've ever done on video. So if you're in the Bay Area and you can't make it out to Sherman Oaks, you can watch the event live.
0: Right now, it's time to open up the California Crime Blotter.
4: It's happened yet again.
5: It's Wild Wild West out here.
6: Dun, dun, dun, dun, dun, dun, dun, dun, dun. It's the California Crime Blotter with John
5: and Randy.
0: And Randy, this one involves a familiar theme, street takeovers.
1: And an even more familiar theme, AutoZone's getting looted. It happened yet again. For more, here is NBC LA.
7: Another street takeover and a break-in. An auto parts store in South LA was a target of an early morning burglary. It's the second weekend in a row that businesses have been looted following one of these takeovers.
1: There have been so many specific burglaries and lootings of auto zones. Why is that the thing?
0: Well, I think the looters are Manny, Moe, and Jack.
8: Our Lolita Lopez joins us live right now from South LA. Lolita, you spoke with law enforcement about this?
9: Yeah, and they're telling me about some strategies that they are using to try to get ahead of some of these street takeovers.
1: And they're obviously not working.
9: They happen, but they happen so quickly. In fact, that is what happened here this morning at this intersection between Century and Central Avenue here. The AutoZone was the target here for some folks that were called. Police were called here to, and once they got here, they tell me that two people were taken into custody for burglary.
1: Well, that's a first.
0: And one of the things that happens, by the way, if that's your shop and it gets looted and they destroy it, it's not like the cops clean it up. That's on you to clean it up after they do that.
9: Employees at this AutoZone near the corner of Century Boulevard and Central Avenue started their work week with police officers, now investigating a possible burglary and the street takeover that preceded it. The LAPD says several cars blocked off the intersection. Then they got a call about people breaking into the store around 5:30 this morning. Over the past 2 weekends, street takeovers and smash and grabs across LA County. Investigators say one East LA store was targeted twice on the same weekend.
0: Wait a minute. If you do it two times in the same weekend, you're not even giving them time to restock.
9: This map shows where these takeovers and burglaries are playing out from East LA to Downey to Bellflower. This is video from the intersection of Bellflower and Somerset, where the L.A. County Sheriff's Department says as many as 150 cars blocked off the street on Saturday.
1: Can you imagine if it's the middle of the night on a Saturday and you're just going to that intersection because you want two tacos and a jumbo jack, a Jack in the Box, and you get stuck in the middle of that?
0: You're going to wish you ate healthy.
9: The AZ Market nearby was ransacked.
3: Are they happening more now?
4: There has been an uptick recently in the last couple of months.
1: So crime is not down.
0: No, and it's only going to get worse because they videotape it and they put it on TikTok and then they get a ton of followers. Maybe that's what we should do, Randy.
1: Do a street takeover?
0: If we're trying to get up to 25,000 subscribers, then maybe we take over an intersection and do donuts.
1: Considering the way that you drive, somebody definitely will get hurt. You know what? Well, how about this? Instead of doing that, we'll just post clips of this show, and occasionally our friends at Street People of Los Angeles will share them on social media, and they post a lot of those videos of these insane criminal events.
4: Unfortunately, that is not out of the norm for the summer months. Summer activity, not only street takeovers, but crime in general, does increase.
9: Captain Victor Puebla with you.
1: I love the way that we sometimes look at crime. Crime goes up when it's hot. Crime goes up when everyone has COVID. Like, what? How about crime goes up because our law enforcement agencies are woefully understaffed and the people in charge of them do not want the law enforced?
9: The LA County Sheriff's Department says they are working
1: on... I mean, let's not forget the elephant in the room. Why are LA County sheriffs not aggressively going after these events? Because the majority of the people who participate in these events are juveniles, and the county just had to settle a $4 billion lawsuit for all the people that got abused at Los Padrinos, and they know they can't afford to put anybody in juvie.
0: Well, and also, there's no clean way of shutting this down. If you send the cops in and you say, okay, we're going to send in overwhelming force and we're going to arrest these little bastards, there's going to be some wrestling matches between cops and teenagers. There's going to be teenagers getting tased. There's going to be teenagers getting hit with batons. There's going to be teenagers that are thrown in the back of black and whites. And the county and the city fundamentally doesn't want that to happen. So they rather just let them take over these intersections and have the cops show up late and write a report than to actually have a confrontation between the cops and the people who are taking over the intersection, the criminals.
9: Strategies to try to stop street takeovers and any crimes connected to them. That includes coordinating with other agencies to be at a location on specific dates ahead of any scheduled takeovers and checking social media. And as groups get more savvy, so do they.
4: We utilize crime analysts to try to identify where they are going throughout the county or city.
1: So they use the same intersections every single weekend.
0: Yeah, you don't need Nostradamus to figure this one out.
9: Store security cameras have been good, he says, to get images of any potential suspects. In the case of the East LA looting, investigators are now searching.
1: Boy, there were a lot of women looting that place.
0: Yeah, what's going on with those hoochie mamas?
1: I'm going to once again do you a favor and not make that a drop.
9: For more than two dozen people. Yeah, and the captain also advises any employees who are watching a street takeover happen to make sure they lock their doors, call 911 immediately, and then take
1: time. And then sit on hold?
0: Press one for English.
9: Talk of what they're seeing, how many vehicles are there, how many people. All of that information is good for investigators as they are conducting their investigations into these situations. As for this store here in South LA, they're still looking into how much may have been taken early this morning. For now, we're live in South LA. Lolita Lopez, NBC4 News.
1: I don't understand specifically why it's the auto zones that keep getting looted over and over and over and over again. Is there like a hot aftermarket in MacArthur Park for car batteries?
0: Imagine watching the news and you see your daughter on tape looting an auto zone after participating in a street takeover.
1: Oh, how proud they must be.
0: Oh, yeah. You can look at that and you can think to yourself, when I finally get grandchildren, I'm going to be able to visit them in juvie every single weekend. It's the
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0: It's the John Phillips Show. 800-222-5222 is telephone number. 1-800-222-5222. 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The big thumbs up. It really helps push the show. We love hearing from people who found us on YouTube, who weren't listeners, who are now listeners. We're spreading the word across the state of California and beyond, and you're helping us out by clicking that like button. It's the best thing you can do for us if you want to help out the show. 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All right, it's time to reopen the California crime blotter.
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2: It's the California Crime Blotter.
0: And Randy, this edition takes us to Northern California,
4: where flock cameras are starting to get vandalized because the temperature in the room right now is a lot of people on both sides of the political spectrum hate data centers and hate flock cameras. For more on this, here is CBS in Sacramento.
5: We're going to start tonight talking flock cameras again, but with a twist. The pros, the cons, the pushback, and now even some damage. A few days ago, two flock cameras were damaged near the Lincoln Airport in Placer County. Again, not the first time it's happened in Lincoln. There's Kayla Moeller, CBS.
4: And this isn't like criminals damaging them so they can steal more cars. This is people that think that these technologies are an overreach of what they're considering a surveillance state or a police state, and this is how they're fighting back.
5: Kayla Moeller joins us live from Lincoln. Now, apologize. Here we go. Kayla, this debate has turned destructive.
6: Tony, that's right. I am in Lincoln at the Lincoln Police Department. They have had a rough go this year when it comes to those automated license plate readers like flock cameras. Law enforcement says two more were recently just damaged, bringing the total to six. Automated license plate readers are gaining popularity nationwide. Companies like Flock and Axon leading the way.
7: Definitely not a big fan of flock cameras, I think.
4: Okay, this is why you have to watch the show and not just listen to it. What is going on with Man Bun?
0: I don't know. He looks like a hipster prospector from the 1800s.
7: They're kind of like, I don't know, they're very like Orwellian, kind of like 1984.
4: This is a guy where it's not does he smoke weed, it's how much weed does he smoke before 6 a.m.
0: He looks like a chubby trans I Dream a Genie.
6: The ALPRs are meant to be another public safety tool for law enforcement, but not everyone sees it that way. Lincoln PD is investigating a series of flock camera damage since the start of the year. Just recently.
4: And the CEO of these companies will say all this thing does is take a picture of the license plate, run it through the system to see if it's stolen, but people don't believe it. They think that it is tracking your movements. It's doing all kinds of things that we don't want the government to be doing.
0: So a friend of mine works for a company that does technology for police departments in Northern California. And before they started putting these flock cameras on, I guess, public property, they used to put them on black and whites. And the black and whites would drive around. And if the black and white was supposed to pull over the car, it would run the license plate number and then ping the black and white. If, let's say, you had expired tags, or let's say there was a child that was kidnapped and that's the car that we're supposed to be looking out for, whatever the case may be, warrants for the arrest. And so they tested it out in Oakland, and he actually put me in the car when they were testing it out. And we started driving around, and it was, and I'm not even kidding, ping, ping, ping, ping, ping, ping, ping, ping, ping, ping, ping, ping, ping. The machine wanted us to pull every car over that we passed. So I think a lot of these police departments invested in this because they thought it would take the bias out of policing, because you're not looking at a driver and you're pulling them over because they're a certain age or a certain race or, I don't know, the car looks a certain way. And so they don't want to get sued for discrimination, so that's why they're moving in this direction. So the police departments quickly found out that they were totally overwhelmed with information they couldn't do anything with because they didn't have the personnel to pull everyone in town over. So you can change the calibration. So you can say, okay, we're not going to pull people over for expired tags. So just pull that one out of the system so that doesn't ping the black and white. Well, everyone was still supposed to be pulled over. So they had to narrow it down to just like you're wanted for an armed robbery or murder or something like that. Only the most severe ones would ping the black and white because otherwise that's all they would do.
6: Recently, two more near the Lincoln Airport were vandalized.
7: I think they usually do more harm than good. I'm not opposed to people taking them down, but, you know, it's vandalism, obviously. I'm not, like, going to stop anybody if, you know, I would see something like that.
4: Yeah. And now I'm- you know, man bun, or as somebody so great in the chat put, cinnamon bun. Cinnamon bun probably doesn't like the flock cameras because he probably is rolling joints in the car while he's driving. I say that because I used to do that.
6: What's your worry with them?
7: I think it's just the kind of the system that they're hooked up to, like all the AI that's like connected to it, making decisions for people.
4: You know, it can be very true that, you know, we are over investing in surveillance and people are starting to freak out about the rise of AI, data centers, flock cameras. But it's also just something to think about. It's been almost a decade since we legalized pot in California. What if we're all just getting more paranoid because it's just in the ether now?
0: It's possible.
7: I don't like that.
6: The city of Lincoln says right now there are no plans to take them down.
1: They have their place. I mean, I think that if they could do something to evolve to safeguard people's private information.
6: Some people see value in ALPRs.
1: If they can prevent the spread of personal information, I think that flock cameras could be good, in, like I said, in cases where it's a missing children or something. If it could save one.
4: And there was a case in the Sacramento area where the use of the flock cameras caught a kidnapping suspect within 5 minutes of it being reported. So there are some very big benefits to these things, but a lot of people are like, nope, we've gone way too far.
0: You know, I understand the impulse to want to protect your own privacy, but in so many respects, I think the toothpaste is already out of the tube. Have you ever gone through, I guess it would be customs, at the port of Los Angeles after getting off a cruise ship? It's all facial recognition. In the old days, you had to take out your passport. You had to show them your passport. You had to answer questions from the man, and then you got back in the country. Now you just walk up to an iPad. It scans your face, and if you're wanted for something or they think you did something illegal in Mexico or whatever, then it goes red. If they don't want you for anything, it goes green, and then you just keep walking. Oh. And it happens really fast. You just never break stride.
4: It was wild to me. The first time I ever experienced this, I was flying back from Spain over Christmas to Dallas, and I'm going through customs, and I'm in the global entry line because I have global entry, and I don't even have to stop. The guy waves me through and says my name to me and says, have a good morning. Like, wow.
0: Well, how about this? I was at Sam's Club earlier today getting a chicken pot pie because they have them in the summer and Costco doesn't. And you usually have to take your receipt and you have to show it to the little old person who's sitting next to the door. And then they write on it with a marker. They don't do that at Sam's Club anymore. It's all AI. You walk through these pylons and it knows exactly what's in your card and if you paid for it or not.
4: I'm having a hard time getting past the chicken pot pie in summertime.
0: Oh, I love chicken pot pie.
1: Kid, it's worth expanding and trying to explore alternatives to make it a win-win for everybody.
6: Gina says the potential is there. She just wants to see more regulation.
1: It's all new, and there's no guardrails right now, so people are freaking out. They're worried about their privacy, so let's see what solutions can be thought of. There's a lot of smart people in this world, and I think they could figure it out.
0: Yeah, there's a lot of dumb ones, too.
4: Yep.
6: This week is actually the National Week of Action Against ALPRs. It's a country.
4: Who declared that?
0: I don't know. Is Antifa back?
4: That's the latest. The fight over flock cameras.
0: All right. That's it for us today. If you're watching us at JohnnyDon'tLike.com, please click that like button. It really, really helps us out. We'll see you tomorrow at noon for Woo Wednesday.

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0: 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It's a midweek battle in SoCal when the Quakes face LA Galaxy. 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
1: Timo Werner gives the Earthquakes the lead, his second goal in Major League Soccer.
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6: They claim it's harmful to children. I'm Lisa Lucera, Fox News. 29 states suing Facebook and Instagram parent company Meta.
7: The states claim Meta harvested children's personal data without proper parental consent in violation of federal law. In addition to billions in financial damages, the states are asking the judge to impose more restrictions on how the platforms operate for minors. First up on the stand was Arturo Bejar, the former Facebook engineer turned whistleblower, who says he tried to warn Meta executives about the dangers to kids, but no one listened.
6: Fox's Claudia Cowan in Oakland, California. Bejar is considered a star witness. The trial is expected to last about 6 weeks, and CEO Mark Zuckerberg is expected to testify. Meta said in a statement it believes it has a strong case. Authorities in the West African nation of Liberia say they've agreed to accept up to 1,200 third country deportees from the United States in one of the largest such arrangements under the Trump administration's immigration crackdown. This says the Department of Justice wants criminal charges reinstated against the Salvadoran man wrongfully deported by the Trump administration last year.
8: The Justice Department is asking the Sixth Circuit Court of Appeals to reverse a lower court order that found charges against Kilmar Abrego Garcia vindictive in nature. Abrego Garcia's criminal indictment was dismissed in May by a federal judge in Tennessee. He had been accused of smuggling immigrants into the U.S. illegally. The judge said the DOJ's prosecution of Abrego Garcia was in retaliation for his efforts to challenge his wrongful deportation to El Salvador last year.
6: Fox's Tanya J. Powers, a separate federal case against Abrego Garcia is ongoing in Maryland, stemming from the Trump administration's ongoing efforts to deport him. At least 30 miners are dead. Others are trapped after a gold mining site collapsed in the western part of Central African Republic. 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
13: A crash in San Francisco, North 101 before Cesar Chavez. It's in the slow lane and you're backed up from 280. Another wreck, San Mateo, North 101 before Hillsdale Boulevard. Second lane from the left block this time with a delay from Ralston. A truck that hit a road sign still off to the side in San Jose, North 17 at 280.
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0: Global game, our moment. It's a midweek battle in SoCal when the Quakes face LA Galaxy. 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
2: We have a two-car wreck on the Altamont Pass, eastbound 580 after North Flynn Road. It's in the left lane, and you're backed up from Greenville. An SUV and a motorcycle collided in Emeryville, east 80 before Powell Street on the shoulder, and look for a delay from West Grand. And then Santa Rosa, crews have cleared a stall. South 101 at Steel Lane, you're still delayed from Mendocino Avenue.
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2: A crash in Emeryville cleared from lanes eastbound 80 before Powell Street. You're still backed up from West Grand Avenue. North 280 San Francisco, delay from Mariposa to King Street. And North 101 in San Francisco, we still have a crash before Cesar Chavez and a delay from 280. South 101 Sunnyvale, backed up from Fair Oaks to Oakland Road.
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